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4: 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They're about mid-second quarter. And mid-second quarter,

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13: The Dodgers won the late ball game against Washington 7-5 on Mookie Betts' three-run homer in the bottom of the eighth. LA DH Shohei Ohtani was out again due to his injuries, but should be back on Monday. The Padres beat the Yankees and Gerrit Cole 4-3, starting the game with three straight homers. Wins for Arizona and Texas. In college football in Nashville, number 9 ranked Ole Miss won on a 48-yard field goal on the final play, beating number 24 ranked Louisville 41-38. In Green Bay, number 4 Notre Dame all over Wisconsin, 41-13. In Seattle, 17th-ranked Washington beat Washington State, 24-10. In women's basketball, Team USA shot 29% from the floor, but still beat Italy 55-52 at the World Cup in Berlin. Christopher Bell won the NASCAR race at Darlington, his first victory this year. And Carlos Alcaraz won his match at the U.S. Open. I'm Steve DeSager.
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8: Alexis has one, Ben has one, Max has one, Moss has one. Belinda, though, in the lead at halftime. We're through six. Belinda has two. Everybody else has one. All right, here we go, Alexis, right? Shake the rust off. We got it. Everybody's back in this. Moss, how you feeling?
9: I'm feeling fantastic. Okay. Actually, quite lost.
8: Doesn't it feel like you got Canada dry 3 hours ago? All right, here we go. Number seven of CD.
10: Clue number one.
8: Doesn't have unrealistic standards or expectations.
10: Clue number two.
8: This can be an activity or a person.
10: Clue number three.
8: Is easily intoxicated.
9: Nobody, come on.
10: Clue number four.
8: Might involve outdoor walking.
10: Clue Clue number five.
8: Might be spontaneous, informal, and casual.

0: Mike Russo from The Athletic back here on The Fan. Kevin Faulkner is still here and very happy to introduce. And apparently you were here the other day. I almost canceled you. Because, you know, it's like the whole late night thing. You can't be on two shows in the same...
1: You were on the same show, on the same station three times in one day.
0: Good point.
1: Who this are you?
0: Is, yeah, the Pioneer Press. That's a good point. Pioneer Press is Dean Mizutani, Vikings beat writer, former Wild beat writer, former everything.
2: That.
0: Got a huge fan club back there. But apparently your mother and your fiance just decided...

0: Michael Russo from The Athletic back here on The Fan. Joe Smith still to come after the top of the hour. And we'll be talking Wild and all sorts of stuff when we come back. Kevin Fallon is still here. And Dane Mizutani from the Pioneer Press, Vikings beat writer. Sometimes Wild still. Covered the Wild for many years. Covered everything. Big Gopher fan. Stormed the field at one point.
1: Oh, boy.
0: Huge victory for the Gophers the other day.
1: Hey.
0: They actually look great. I mean, like whoever, they're still playing another football team.
2: They look great. They did. They ran up the score on a team that is well beneath them, and it's good that they were. What about Mississippi State? Is it going to be more of the same this week then?
1: Yeah, you see that quarterback and what he can do.
2: No.
1: I think that will be a real test.
2: Good.
1: This weekend. I think on paper, at the start of the year, it looked like it might not be, but with what Mississippi State did this past weekend, what their quarterback in particular did, the Gophers will be tested, and
2: good.
1: I think we'll know right away. But everyone, if they play patty cake and they don't beat one of these teams like Eastern Illinois by a wide margin, they get crushed for it. Now, if they win by a lot, they're running up the score. Come on, roll the boats.
2: What did you think of the Michigan game, though?
1: I would be pretty mad if I was a Western
2: Michigan
1: fan.
2: Did you watch any of that, Russo?
0: Yeah, I did.
1: Yeah,
2: I cannot believe it. I wasn't listening. I was just watching it, and I saw Western Michigan. Time goes down to zero. I'm like, oh, my God, Michigan lost at home. That's crazy. I look at my phone. I look up, and they're celebrating.
1: Yep.
2: They put a second back on the clock. They throw a Hail Mary. If I'm Western Michigan, I am livid.
0: I will say this. Don't you think, though, that their coach handled it unbelievable and their athletic director? Like, they really handled it well.
1: Yeah, much better than I would have handled it. I think I would have been there throwing a fit. But I think with what they were able to do in that situation,
0: Michigan
1: being a good example for those players that you coach and lead. So yeah,
0: Joe Smith, typical Michigan cheater.
2: Yeah.
0: But to your point on Eastern Michigan, I'm sure that Western Michigan's a much better
1: Eastern
0: football
1: Illinois.
0: Team than Eastern Illinois. I watched.
1: Okay.
0: I watched. It's funny that so San Jose State just played Eastern.
1: Yeah.
0: Michigan, and I just saw that game on TV the other day. That's why I got confused. But Eastern Illinois, obviously not as good as Western Michigan, but it's sort of the same thing. Like, you're damned if you do, and damned if you don't.
1: Yeah.
0: If they don't blow the doors off of them, people are starting to rip on them.
1: Yeah.
2: Well, I give them credit. I mean, they took care of business, and top to bottom, they ran back two punt returns.
1: Yeah,
2: they're ridiculous. Yeah.
0: I will say this. I listened to PJ's pregame show, and I'm convinced that they beat a national champion. teams.
1: They call it the Eastern Illinois Championship season.
0: Yeah.
1: Now we're on to the Mississippi State Championship season.
0: Yeah, exactly.
3: Is this year's, if there's a year zero, this would be year eight or seven?
1: I think it'd be year nine because I think he's been here 10 years.
2: Yeah,
1: he's
2: 10
1: the
2: years.
1: Longest 10-year year Big Ten coach not named Kirk Ferentz. Very impressive.
0: Yep. So. The one thing about that game, I mean, they did everything they needed to. They threw the ball well. They ran well. They obviously defended things like that. So, and another great broadcast. You being a broadcast nut on this. I mean, Mike Grimm's as good as it gets.
2: Oh, God. He does football and men's basketball at a super high level.
0: Yep.
2: I got nothing but flowers for Mike Grimm. Are you kidding
0: me? And who's the color analyst?
2: Daryl Thompson.
0: And they are, I mean, the two of them, they're awesome together.
2: DT is one of them. Yeah. And then, of course, they've got the world's best sideline reporter and Justin Guard. So,
0: exactly.
2: Top to bottom.
0: It is funny listening to Justin, after the half, get, 2 seconds of questions in.
2: Yeah.
0: Like, PJ is just like, get me to the locker room.
2: Yeah.
0: So we'll see. Hopefully this is the year that Dane really just storms the field, doesn't get hurt, all that type of stuff. Dane, what Dane is also known for is he's the one that created the number nine mantra. Dane is
1: that right?
0: Did you know that about JJ? Dane was the one that asked the question that day about his alter ego.
1: Oh, boy. Yes, I did.
3: What was the question?
1: I think I just asked him because he shows a lot of moxie on the field. I said, do you go to a different place in your mind on game days? And yes, that is where the 9-bit started.
3: What do you think is worse, the 9-bit for McCarthy or Jaden Daniels getting mad that LSU didn't retire his number?
0: That's unbelievable.
3: That's insanity.
1: That's pretty bad. I think that one, he's gotten a lot of flack for that.
2: I hope so.
1: He won the Heisman, yes, but, I mean, Joe Burrow won the Heisman and the national championship. Jaden Daniels, when he was there, He did some special things. He did not come close to winning a national championship. They do not just retire jerseys for winning Heisman trophies.
3: I think it was his mom. Like, I was watching quarterback the other night, and his mom is very – I think she was the one that kind of pressed the how dare you disrespect me by having someone else wear number five. God forbid.
1: Yeah.
3: So, yeah, I loved all the bits that came out of it. The five guys, burgers and fries, saying we're now four guys.
1: Yeah, it was a very good social media meme culture moment.
0: Do you do you fly to Green Bay or drive?
1: I drive. I drive.
0: So all the writers do that?
1: Yeah, people, you either stay in Appleton or you stay halfway in Wausau, and then you drive there in the morning. If you can get a hotel in Green Bay, like, let me know how you did it, because those things, as soon as the schedule drops, it's like $1,000 a night. So, yeah, I always drive. I don't know anybody who's flown from here, but I'm sure they have.
0: I watched that Notre Dame-Wisconsin game yesterday. That was not good for Brett's Foot Badgers.
3: Yeah,
0: You think it'll look like that on Sunday, next Sunday, when all of a sudden the Vikings are there?
1: No. Think it's going to be similar? I don't think it will be a three-touchdown, four-touchdown beatdown.
2: Vikes are favored by a point and a half.
1: Yeah, at home. So I think,
3: basic coin flip.
0: Thanks, Corgi.
2: Yeah. No, but what I'm asking is, you said you don't expect it to be like Wisconsin, Notre Dame. What are you expecting Sunday to look like?
1: I'll give the edge to the Vikings. They're at home. I think they've had the weeks to prepare for what they are going to see from the Packers. And I'm bullish on Kyler Murray. You're right when you asked earlier in the segment, like, what do we know about Kyler Murray? And the answer is not much right now. But I think his potential with his offense, and now with Harrison Smith being added back to the defense, I really think this guy could be the limit for this team. So
0: I'm actually quite amazed at their home, like, success under KOC. It's not very good.
1: Yeah, he's talked a lot about how they need to make that more of a home field advantage. It was good at times, you know, like, in 2022, it was pretty good because they went 13-4. In 2024, it was good because they went 14-3. But there have been too many times where it's dipped a bit, and like little things like the procedural penalties at home, pre-snap penalties when you're on offense at home, just kind of unacceptable stuff that he's upfront about needing to get better. So that is something that he takes very seriously, and I expect them to be sharp on Sunday hosting the Packers.
0: I enjoyed watching the second, I think it was the second preseason game with JJ, the other JJ, on the air with PA and Ben Lieber and
2: Versich
0: and all that. How do you think, I mean, last year had to be just so grueling for him to just, you know, this is an elite wide receiver as there is in the NFL.
3: Was it two touchdowns last year?
1: Yeah, barely 1,000.
0: It's kind of like we talked about with Dylan Larkin. There just comes a point where, you know, you're just tired of your career evaporating, especially when you're used to the standard of JJ. And it seems like he handles it very, very professionally. But another year like that, and I don't think it's going to be like that. So, like, you know, how big is it for them to really get him involved and for Kyler and him, you know, considering we haven't seen them at least in non-practices to get a chemistry?
1: Yeah, it's very important. And it should never be as hard as it was to get Justin Jefferson the ball as it was for the Vikings to get Justin Jefferson the ball last year. I'll start with, you're right. He's as good of a personality to deal with from the receiver position as I've ever encountered. He has zero diva to him. He was the utmost professional person you could ever expect to encounter last year through the hardest season of his career. And I'm super impressed with the way he was able to handle that without throwing the young kid under the bus. And each time he was asked about it, he talked about, well, it's a young quarterback. I understand. He's the anti-diva receiver. And I think for that, he deserves a lot of credit. I will go to bat for Justin because of the way he handled himself last year. But no, it can't happen again. It was unacceptable to be talking about who I think is the best receiver in football, and is he going to reach 1,000 yards? That's ridiculous. So it needs to be throw the ball to – I'm not saying Randy Moss, the Randy ratio like in the Mike Tice days, but we need to get the ball – they need to get the ball to Justin Jefferson as much as possible. And I think with Kyler Murray at the helm, you'll see a little more regularity.
2: To me – I agree with you. They have to get him the ball, but to do that, they have to be able to throw the ball, and to do that, they got to be able to set up the run. What do you think their running game is going to look like this year?
1: Much different. Yes, I think that is another question that I think will be answered right away, but we've seen a markedly different running scheme this year from the Vikings. Each year, Kevin O'Connell has talked about in the offseason, I want to revamp the run game. I want to be more reliant on the run. this was the first time in his tenure that I think we saw a very acute attentionality to what they were doing with it. So they brought in Frank Smith from Miami. The Miami Dolphins had one of the best, most creative running schemes, and we've seen that through training camp so far with the Vikings. They're more of a wide zone team now. Basically what that means is they'll stretch it out outside the tackles and let their athleticism on the offensive line go to work and trust their running back, whether it's Aaron Jones or Jordan Mason, to make the right cutback at the right time. So I think it'll look a lot different than it has. The key now is if they do set up the running game, if it is effective, continuing to go to it.
4: Yeah.
1: Second and eight, it's okay to run the ball sometimes. Yep. Third and two, you should probably run the ball sometimes. So it will be on Kevin O'Connell to call those plays. But the running game and the way they've kind of poured into it, I think O'Connell deserves a ton of credit for.
0: By the way, we have a microphone here if you want to ask questions to Dan after the break. Come on up. We got a lot of Dan's friends here. Certainly one of them has a question.
1: I hope
0: maybe
1: not.
0: Maybe some inside details of Dan's life. We'll be talking about that.
4: I'm going to leave.
0: Are you?
4: Yeah, I got a tee time.
0: Really? Where are you playing today?
4: In a golf course.
0: Which one?
4: Somewhere in St. Louis Park. Right. Rhymes with Meadowbrook.
0: Is LaPanta going with you?
4: No. Are you kidding
1: me?
4: He would never stoop down. Are you? No. Meadowbrook is not even in his vocabulary. But this was fun. It was good to see you, Dave.
0: Yeah.
4: Good luck in your impending marriage, and good luck to the Vikings, and good luck to PJ Fleck.
0: Yeah, yeah. We're going to talk about more about Dan's wedding after the break. We'll ask him about maybe pressure mounting on KFC. And we got to get what you think of the overall year that the Vikings are going to have, your prediction. And again, a microphone here if you have questions for Dan. Dan also was a longtime, very distinguished Minnesota Wild beat writer. So if you have questions on hockey, you can come on up and ask that as
4: Dave
0: well.
4: Dave Maserati.
0: Yep. We will be right back here. Final day of the fair.
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0: Mike Russo from The Athletic back here on The Fan. Dean Mizutani, Pioneer Press. Joe Smith from The Athletic still to come. We'll be talking lots of Wild, the final hour of the show. This is the last hour and 15 minutes at the State Fair this year. Brett, you very sad?
1: I'm devastated.
0: Yeah.
1: Absolutely devastated. I've loved it.
0: Yeah. that was good. I believe you.
1: So. It's a long week,
0: yep.
1: But there are people that have longer weeks than me, yep. Let me tell you. Yep. So I'm thankful.
0: Wow, we got a question for Dane.
2: Oh, boy.
1: Here we go.
0: And you're reading it off your phone. This is going to be good.
2: Clearly can't be from her.
1: Go ahead.
3: I'm a bit new to fantasy football, and I've heard you're somewhat of an expert. You've had to have won at least one or two leagues before. What advice do you have to a beginner like me?
2: Well, Dane? For those listening at home, that is my friend Kate, and they're here in my friends in the bleachers. Very well know I've never won our fantasy football league. So it's going on 15 years. I've never won the league. I think I've come in second three or four times.
0: So no!
2: To you would be to go ask our friends for the advice because I got nothing good to give.
0: Do you have like a punishment that you get if you're last place, like
2: no,
0: a lot of people
2: just shaming in the group chat, and it's been a lot of that. I think almost right. Every one of our friends have won except me.
0: So. Right, even Jack over there.
2: Oh, Jack. Yeah, Jack's. Oh, the one Jack J3 is not J1 okay. is a two-time champion.
0: Yeah.
2: I don't know.
1: So how many leagues do you? Are you a multi-league guy?
2: Yeah.
1: I used to be one and done, and now I've got roped into like five or six.
2: People ask you to play fantasy football, and I have a hard time saying no. So I think probably five or six. And mm-hmm. But you rank them, and like which one's the most important? The one that's most important to me is the one I've never won. And as soon
1: Naturally.
2: As I know that I have no chance of winning in that league, then we just move down the hierarchy. And if we're caring about the fifth most important league by the end of the season, which we usually are, it means things have not gone very well.
0: Our mutual friend Brody down in Tampa, he is like league after league after league, does mock drafts,
2: yeah,
0: all this
2: yeah.
0: stuff. It's he's big time into it. So you're getting married, obviously, next summer. Still here in Minnesota, right? Not in Hawaii.
1: Oh.
0: I haven't been able to talk you into that.
2: No, unless you want to donate to the Dane and Jess Fund, we will not be getting married in Hawaii. We're getting married down in Minneapolis. I won't say where, but yeah, we're very excited.
0: What, you don't want paparazzi or what?
2: You know, I'm not that famous, but I don't want to tell the fair, hey, you know, come here on June 26, 2027. That is the day we're getting married. We're very excited, and we're excited to keep it in yeah. Minneapolis. It's 5 minutes from where we live. I have family from Hawaii. She has family from Connecticut. It'll be really fun to be able to show off kind of our city to our family and friends.
0: That you know what would be really much cooler is showing off Hawaii.
2: Yeah.
0: That's what people want to see.
2: If you want to donate, and if anybody in this crowd wants to donate, we will get married.
1: So what you're saying is June 27th of this coming year.
2: June 26th.
1: June 26th. Just drive around downtown Minneapolis and look for people in formal clothing and then follow them in. That's what you're saying.
2: If you care enough, yes.
0: Is June 26th
1: a
0: Friday or Saturday?
1: Guys.
2: It's a Saturday. Yeah, it's a Saturday. Yeah, we're very excited.
0: Wow, I wonder if that can get me out of covering the draft.
2: Hey, it's all about you. So.
1: We won't have any first-round picks anyways. You don't
0: well,
1: need
0: no,
1: cover.
0: That's day two, and it's that's the day I hate covering.
2: Oh, man.
0: I hate covering that.
2: Well, I hope my wedding can get you out of covering the NHL draft.
0: Yeah, but I think we should still maybe, you know, maybe do Hawaii. Where are you honeymooning?
2: Probably Hawaii. So,
0: really?
2: Yeah, nobody's invited to that.
0: Kauai?
2: So, I don't know. I'm
0: Big
2: I'm,
0: Island?
2: I have an affinity to Oahu. That's where all my family is. So we'll probably go there.
0: You can't have your honeymoon in your home state, in your home city.
2: I love it there. We'll probably go to Maui, though, too. Jess, my
0: you got to go to the Big Island.
2: Maui,
0: Big Island's amazing.
2: Yeah, well, any island, I think, that we could end up on. Hopefully, we will make that happen shortly after we get married next year.
0: Weston in Big Island. That's where you're going.
2: All right. Perfect.
0: I'm excited. And then you go to Merriman's, great restaurant.
2: Yep.
0: You've been to Merriman's?
2: I have, yeah.
0: Nice. Which one?
2: The one on Maui. Yep.
0: Okay.
2: Yep.
0: Yeah, that one I haven't actually been to.
2: Yeah.
0: You know what's crazy is, so I was in Maui last summer in Lahaina. It is, like, gone.
2: Yeah.
0: I honestly was driving around, like, where are the places? And then I, like, that's when it finally dawned on me that it's gone.
2: It's very sad, yeah.
0: Yeah.
2: I remember, I think we went 2 years ago, February, it must have been 2024, and just drove around Front Street. I was there with friends, actually some friends who are in the audience right now, in I think July 2022, and that was before the fires. and Front Street was thriving, and there was so much history down there in the Lahaina area in Maui, and it's all gone. It is very, very sad. They have bounced back, I think, in terms of the tourism on that island, but it will never be the same, certainly on the West Maui.
0: Yeah. By the way, Jess Myers is texting the heck out of us right now. I don't think he appreciated me calling Harrison Smith the Jess Myers of the Minnesota Vikings.
2: It's kind of an honor. Harrison Smith's a legend. And
0: I know. So is Jess is a legend in his own mind.
2: Exactly.
0: Yep. All right, so tell us. Tell us, first of all, you already told us what you think is going to happen in the Packers-Vikings game, sort of. This season as a whole, he went through the entire schedule, and he's very impartial, Brett.
1: He
0: says 8-9.
2: 8-9. Well, that's
0: no
2: interesting because I've made my game-by-game prediction this morning. The article published. It'll run in the paper tomorrow.
1: And?
2: I've got them at 11-6. I have them at 11 wins. I think the Vikings won 9 games. They went 9-8 last year with, I can't stress this enough, some of the worst quarterback play we've seen under Kevin, definitively the worst quarterback play we've seen under Kevin O'Connell, and some of the worst quarterback play we've seen from the Vikings in my lifetime. And they still won 9 games with a harder schedule. They were playing a second place schedule last year. They would be playing a third place schedule this year. The division that they were playing will be a little tougher, but I think 11-6 is certainly on the table. I think this defense is going to be very, very good again. Maybe a top five defense if everything goes according to plan. And I think the offense will be able to do enough to consistently move the ball. So I'm pretty bullish on the Vikings. I think largely because I'm bullish on Kyler Murray.
1: Last season, the Vikings were eliminated, I think, before Christmas.
2: They were.
1: And they had about 5 weeks to go, and they didn't play a single contending or trying team within that 5 weeks. And I think they went on that run, which Meat Sauce loves to rip because it cost them the top 10 pick, and they ended up moving down to, what was it, 14, 15,
2: yeah.
1: 16? So I do think that has to be accounted for, that the end of the season was cupcake central or backups. No, I have them, I mean, just quickly, 8-9, losing week one to Green Bay, go figure. Uh-huh. But then Bears at away.
2: I have a loss in that game. That's a tough game at Soldier Field.
1: I do as well. Bucks away. I actually really like Baker. I have the Bucks beating Green Bay in Tampa as well.
2: So you have them starting 0-3.
1: I do.
2: That would be tough scenes in Minnesota if they start 0-3.
1: Well, yeah. they get back to 3-3.
0: Dean would get the knives out.
1: Yeah. They get back to 3-3 because Dolphins
0: then you'd
1: home.
0: Be the Jess Myers of the Pioneer Press.
2: Oh, boy. Here we go. Let's let that one go, eh?
1: Just direct all your texts to Russo Radio. But yeah, we don't have to go through the whole schedule, but I have an 8-9, but you'll get back to 3-3, Dolphins, Saints, Colts. Those are 3 wins, and then you can go from there.
2: There's a really tough stretch in the middle of the season. I think it goes Buffalo, Green Bay, I think it goes Lions, Buffalo, Green Bay. I have them
1: and San Francisco
2: have them
1: after
2: losing
1: that.
2: All of those games. I have them winning against San Francisco and Mexico City, because I think by then the substation in San Francisco will have just knocked out the entire roster of the 49ers. I joke, but they have issues down there. I think if they get solid quarterback play, which I expect them to get, they will be better than they were last year. You're right. 9-8 is a bit of a, I don't want to say fraudulent, because you just play who's on your schedule.
1: Yeah.
2: But they were committed to going 9-8, and they made sure by hell or high water they were going to go 9-8. But that was still with pretty bad quarterback play. J.J. McCarthy up and down. Max Brosmer up and down. They still won the games. I just think they're going to be better this season. I think they've invested in what they need to invest in on their in terms of their weaknesses last year, and I think they're just going to be a more well-rounded team as a whole.
0: I'm amazed at the difference. I mean, that is a huge 8-9 to 11-6. That's
1: it's a big window.
0: Yeah.
1: What's their over/under wins?
2: Is 8.5.
1: Eight and a half.
2: If I'm right, you're not sweating out.
0: Are you going to Mexico City?
2: I am. Yeah.
0: Nice.
2: Yeah.
0: Have you been there?
2: I've never been there. I've heard it's a great food city. I don't think I'll be there very long. Just it's not like last year when they were in Dublin and London.
0: Right.
2: You could experience the whole week. I'm flying out on a Saturday and flying back on a Monday.
0: Oh, wow.
2: But I hope to get out there for at least to a couple of restaurants. I've heard it's a great, great food city, and certainly one I'm excited about.
0: Wow, that'll be cool.
2: Yep.
0: And San Francisco is in Melbourne this weekend. They were in a couple of days.
2: Crazy.
0: Yeah. It's, talk about a long trip for one game.
1: I think we've got...
0: You want to be on the winning side of that one.
1: We have, what, two more sleeps until real football that actually counts in the NFL.
2: I can't wait. I can't believe that. Yeah, Wednesday it will be Patriots, Seahawks, and then, Thursday, Niners, Rams in Melbourne.
0: And Patriots, Seahawks are in...
2: That's in Seattle. Okay. Yeah. So that's the Wednesday. That's the opener, the Super Bowl rematch, and then we'll
0: And are they in Germany this year, the NFL, or
2: They're in every country
1: almost
2: now.
1: Certainly.
2: Yeah, I think so, yeah.
0: Crazy, crazy, crazy stuff. Wild. What's your prediction there?
1: What's the win over under for the Wild?
2: If they can bring back Quinn Hughes, and I guess we'll see if they can.
0: Well, Quinn is on the Wild this season.
2: I like their prospects.
0: Somebody brought up to me the other day. I didn't even bring this up to anybody from the Wild, but you know, like everybody talks about that September 15th deadline and the fact that he could sign up 8 years up until September 14th. But like, if you were going to ever trade him to New Jersey, like, it actually would make sense to do it before September 15th, because if they're going to sign him to 8 years, that would basically say to them, like, you have to, like, that you have to give us much more assets in return. Mm. Because remember, the most, if the Wild don't ever trade him to Jersey, the most he could sign there is for 6 years.
2: Yeah.
0: So
2: it's interesting.
0: Yeah.
2: I mean, it's...
0: I'm sure that hasn't... And it shouldn't. I mean, I would not... I don't care about that. Like, that can't go into Billy's mind.
1: I mean, I know playing with your brother the whole bit, but, like, is Jersey the... horse you want to hitch to? Like, is that the winner, or do they not care about, as long as they're playing together, it doesn't matter?
0: I think that would be the only reason to go there. It's Jersey.
2: Yeah.
0: We'll talk more about that with Joe Smith. I thought I saw Joe. He's around here. There he is.
1: Somewhere.
0: Yeah, there he is. Maybe you'll stick around for a segment with Joe. Yeah,
2: maybe one segment.
0: Yeah.
2: Yeah, we'll see. I got some friends here. I don't know if they want to listen to any
0: Joe wants
2: anymore.
0: Joe wants you gone. He doesn't want you taking his time. There you go. Yeah. All right. Dean Mizutani, Pioneer Press. You can read him. And Dean Mizutani on X. There you go.
2: Yep.
0: You know, he had a hard-hitting, incredible piece of journalism yesterday about Chip, the team dog. So definitely read that story out. That was very entertaining. Horrible quote, Chip, though. It's just one of the worst quotes I've ever seen. Lots of roughs and barks and things like that. Dame Zatani from the Pioneer Press. This is Michael Russo from The Athletic. We'll be back here with Joe Smith, my colleague from The Athletic. Final hour of the State Fair shows from The Fan and Brett Blakemore, ready to cry. Very upset about that. We'll be back.
4: Thanks.
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0: at the State Fair. Very exciting.
1: It's emotional.
0: It is emotional. 12 days. I've done this show many, many times. It's become tradition, and I'm really happy to be joined by my colleague at The Athletic, Joe Smith. Everybody knows Joe as a former Wild, former Lightning writer, covers the Wild, but former Michigan Daily beat writer.
2: Yeah.
0: You grew up at Michigan, cheating school. We're a few
2: third generation Michigan family here.
0: Yeah. We're basically, you know, all football games are 60 minutes and

0: That's what I'm saying is that whatever Quinn is thinking, he's liable to say Wednesday, because I don't think he it's in his nature to dodge questions and things like that. So, will he sort of give everybody, including the Wild, more confidence that it's just a matter of time and that's his intention, like some people in his camp have been, you know, portraying? Or are we going to get the alarm bells lifted? So that's going to be the most interesting part of it.
1: Yeah, and again, Mike and I, we haven't covered him as long as other people have covered him or know him, so I don't want to pretend to put words in his mouth, but he seems like a pretty straightforward, he's an interesting guy. Like, he obviously knows the game, he knows the sport, he knows teams around the league. He's going to take control of his career and his future, which he should, but I'd be really curious to see what he has to hear what he has to say, because, you know, honestly, no one's heard from him for months since mid-May, when we asked him all these questions. He was really interested in staying. He loved Guerin and had trusted him will the winner. And I asked him then, like, would you rather have something signed in the summertime versus next season? He said definitely prefer to have in the summertime, but mentally tough enough to go into the season without a deal. So I don't know, like, what will happen, but I can imagine he would not want to have every stop we go to on the Wild tour people asking about his contract. So I think that'll be something that, you know, either way, there has to be some sort of, like, do I want to stay or do I not want to stay? And then, because the money will be worked out, right? I mean, if they want to get it done, they'll get it done. So, like, I don't think that's an issue. It's more so term and how much does he want to stay here for how many years. Yeah. So,
0: because I do think the Wild want still to sign him to 8 years. They want to give him the money. This isn't like the Wild being cheap. They want to give him $160 million. And I think that Billy would have that sort of handshake agreement with him, too, that, like, look, in 3 years, if you want to go to Jersey or Detroit or where, I'll send you there. But give us that chance. But Quinn, maybe he just wants a three-year deal. You know, maybe, you know, the problem is that, you know, the Wild, look, Billy obviously took a big leap of faith by bringing him here without any sort of assurance. And he's got big cojones, but he does not have the leverage in this situation. You know, and this would be a devastating thing if he doesn't resign because of what the Wild gave up for him. You're just not recouping that in a deal, especially with Jersey, who probably knows we don't have to give up much. Heck, we don't have to give up anything. We're going to sign him next July 1 anyway, you know, like most likely. So really, really interesting. Question, sir. And by the way, if you have questions, just come on up to the mic. You don't have to be invited.
2: Yeah, you've written about a certain amount of skepticism, or sorry, uncertainty around our roster this season, and specifically around top nine forwards. I'm wondering your view on Tarasenko and why he's not back. Is that just he wants more money? I haven't heard anything. We saw good things out of him last season, so I was expecting him to be back. Wonder why you think that is.
0: Yeah, I mean, Joe...
3: great question.
0: Yeah, great question. I mean, you know, look, he scored 23 goals. He is a finisher. He scored big goals. You know, he
1: scored game five or game six last year against Dallas was one of the biggest goals of the playoffs, I thought.
0: But, exactly. Game six, right? The one they won. And then to close out the series, if I remember correctly. You know, I just think that, I don't know. I mean, I don't know if we have a really great answer on that. I just think it was one of those, like, Billy definitely wanted to change sort of the core of the team. Obviously, he hasn't been around for a long, long time. Sometimes when you're changing players, it's sort of availability of how to change. So it's like, you know, he hasn't been around forever. The Foligno has, Hartman has, all that. But look, they're here. And, you know, Vlad was an unrestricted free agent. I just think that, you know, the money that he probably wanted, the fact that he fired his agent just shows you that he wanted a significant contract with term, was probably just too rich for what Billy was able to do. Remember, too, they went into that offseason, too, where all of a sudden things came out of the woodwork where Billy, for a month, knew that Brady Tkachuk wanted to come to Minnesota and he was trying to get
1: Larkin.
0: It done.
1: Like, they have all these options where you don't want to spend $4 million or $3 million on a winger who's at that age and whatever. Like, so.
0: And if you look at the Wild's cap space now, they weren't able to just, you know, turn around and give it to him because they still want Larkin. Like, the Wild still believe at some point, whether it's this month or at some point, they're going to get Dylan Larkin. I know that to be true.
2: If they swing and miss on Larkin, do you think that Tarasenko could end up back here?
0: Kind of I don't think so. I think that's I think that ship has sailed. Different position. It is bizarre to me. I know you've talked to his agent recently, Joe. It's bizarre to me that he doesn't have a deal yet. I don't know if he's a little humbled right now. because nobody signed him or for what he was obviously wanting.

0: He did unfollow the Wild on Instagram the other day, so that probably says something. But I thought he did well here. He's not the same Tarasenko that he was in St. Louis, but he was a good influence on Yurov. I mean, Joe wrote that really good story at the beginning of last season where Yurov was, like, during training camp, bringing his clothes and his dirty clothes into Tarasenko to bring home for laundry.
1: And Tarasenko did his laundry like 3 or 4 times. So he's like, I want to help you. I want to take you out to dinner. He's like, can you do my laundry? Like, he's in a hotel. And like, no, like, and I think like Tarasenko is a very prideful player, right? And he's always felt like he was told that he had to, you know, prove himself, or like that no one believed that he wanted to play because of his dad, and he wanted to do this or this or that. And so I think after being basically given away for future considerations from Detroit Red Wings, lots of proof last year, he felt he proved it. And then so I think he was looking for maybe a little more than what people might be offering. He wasn't looking for the Marcus Johansson $1 million deal from last year that he got, right? Like, even Johansson was looking for that deal, right? So I think probably going in the summer with all the different things in flux with the Wild of what they could do versus what they couldn't do. I mean, Zuccarello's not here anymore, right? Like, so I think he'll find a team. I've been told, you know, that he has some options, not including the Wild, going into the season. So he'll probably end up somewhere in camp. I don't know if it'll be a PTO or an actual deal or maybe a shorter-term deal. But what you think about yourself in June versus what you think about in September with no deal is different, right, of what your sliding scale, what your – and the Wild have 13 forwards at one-way deals, right? So there's no room at the end at this particular point, especially if you want to give Stramel or Hayde a chance. Unless there's an injury. Yeah. If there's an injury somewhere or something happens, it might be some – wiggle room there, but I think the ship has sailed there.
0: I think Dan Milstein's his agent. I think he realized even before July 1 that the market was not going to be robust. Because remember, he went public saying that he had permission to talk to teams about Tarasenko before July 1, which is not allowed in the NHL. And he said that publicly. Yeah. So that's it. He's had a rough summer. I mean, Demidov undervalued. Evander Kane's still unsigned.
1: Kucherov's going to get paid no matter what. But, like, that's a fascinating
0: story. Maybe Kucherov wants to come here. Be covered by you again,
1: He loved to play with Kaprizov. Yeah. And I told him last year, I'm like, hey, you know, he's like, I love Tampa. So I'm like, okay, we'll see. You know, but, like, Kucherov, love him, Kaprizov, are big fans of each other. Yeah, so.
0: Coleman, you get to cover him a second time. Now maybe you get to cover Kucherov.
1: Zach Bogosian second time, or whatever. But, yeah. This is a segue into, like, Coleman's a great ad for me, I think, overall. Thank you very much for asking the question. Covered him in Tampa and seeing his kind of career arc there. But, you know, he's a guy who can play with Boldy, Eriksson-Ek, and he's one of those guys where he's not going to defer every single time. He can shoot the puck, and he'll be aggressive, score, you know, and give another third offensive or second offensive option there, because Eric can really go for that offense as much. So, and a really good penalty killer, which should help. I think some changes. You talked to John Hines recently, I think, about this. Penalty kill could look a little bit different now with some different personnel and having guys like that. So,
0: changed the system up.
1: You know, they did change it last year. So, but Blake Coleman kind of fits the culture and the group of the Wild. He brings some speed to that top six. Obviously, he can play with anybody. And he was an integral part of those cup runs that I covered in Tampa Bay. So, I'm thinking.
0: It was Coleman, Gordon.
1: Goudreau.
0: What a line.
1: They played second line minutes. They played like 17 minutes a game, and they shut everything down. They could play against, like, just what Eriksson-Ek, Boldy, and Coleman could play against top lines, right? And they could also score. So I think that's what their role probably will be next year. We don't know what the third line is going to look like, right? Or fourth line. Like, isn't it up in the air what those lines are going to look like in camp? Right?
0: Yeah, absolutely. And we'll talk about that after the break. We'll come back and we'll talk about who replaces Zuccarello on that first line. We'll talk a little bit about the penalty kill. I sent you the transcript of my John Hines Q&A that I know it's not published yet, but we can kind of go through that and some of the interesting parts that will be in that story. And I know that you're working on a Shabana feature. We'll talk about what you've learned a little bit there without scooping your entire feature. We got 2 segments left in the State Fair, Brett. And, man, Brett just looks melancholy right now.
2: Yeah, I know.
0: Really sad.
2: It's the end of an era.
0: It is.
2: Until next week. Yeah,
0: until next year. We'll be back. Another late Labor Day next year, too. So we'll see if that affects the crowds and things like that.
1: Are kids last in school week, yet? Are kids in school yet?
0: So like with the late Labor Day, I guess school started early this year. Wow. So that's why I kind of think the attendance was down last week a little bit. At least money and things like that from some of these vendors. All right, we'll be back here at The Fan.
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0: Joe Smith from The Athletic, my guest. I don't know how I was able to book Joe, but here you are. Joe, so obviously interesting offseason. I think the Wild had significant plans, some things out of their control, some things in their control that just weren't able to get done. Obviously, they let some guys go. I think they tried to sign Anders Lee. He chose to go to Utah, which we could talk about how Utah have made some unbelievably bold moves this offseason. But they went out and they brought in Coleman, as we were talking about. They brought in Olli Maatta and they brought in Maxim Shabanov. And Shabanov, I mean, all of us have watched his YouTube clips. We know how good he was in the KHL. He's coincidentally from Danilyurov's hometown, so we'll learn learn in a week or so how much they know each other. But you've been working on a story for Shabanov, and without giving away all your secrets that you'll have in this colorful feature that you'll have coming up here, what have you learned about him that's most intriguing to you?
1: Just an incredibly driven kid, obviously kind of a soft-spoken guy, but like the guys who play with him in the KHL mentioned how he's like on the ice an hour after practice, like they have to get him off the ice. And
0: sounds familiar.
1: Yeah, like I think and he watches Kaprizov clips all the time, and like I think they're not comparing the two together as far as like upside and ceiling, but like we've always said that Kirill Kaprizov has like first line talent with fourth line work ethic, and that's what this guy has as far as that respect. He was a big time player in the KHL, obviously he lifted them to the final a couple years ago and had a rough year in the Islanders last year. Start with an injury and then trying to find his fit on that team. But I think with the opportunity that the Wild are going to give him, which I think starting out will be potentially with Kaprizov on the top line or in the top six, I think playing with good players and given a chance to be trusted in that situation, I think he'll have a really good chance. But so it's kind of felt like a risky move going in the summer. I know the Wild liked him going into the NHL after the KHL season a couple of years ago. The Islanders did get him, but I think if he's put in a situation where he's playing with top players and like he gets a trust from the coaching staff, it could be an interesting move.
0: Him.
1: But like, I mean, obviously we don't know until we see him. But guys who've seen him in the captain's practices of like what they've seen so far, and the true telling will be chemistry, which is only forged on the ice, right, or off the ice too. But to have several Russians on the team with him too should definitely help. Acclimate to the team, right, with Shenyan and Yurov and Kaprizov. So it'll be interesting to see, but I think that's one of those guys where you went to the off season thinking there'd be big swings by the Wild, which there weren't necessarily, not by lack of effort or lack of trying, between Dylan Larkin and Anders Lee and the like, and so it could seem like an underwhelming offseason, which it very well it was by the ticker tape there. But if they can buy low on this kid, he's a contract year or two, a lot to prove. If you put him with good players, could be interesting to see what he does.
0: Yeah, and talking to Hines the other day, he definitely plans to give him every opportunity in camp to play with solid players. Look, he's going to get the first crack of playing with Kirill and probably Ryan Hartman. Mm-hmm. But there is going to be experimentation. Now, what's interesting is that this is not the longest camp. It's only 12 days, so there's not a lot of time to really experiment with a bunch of stuff. So they'll, Kirill might not play a lot in the preseason, so we might see, a Shabanov line with Yurov and players like that.
1: Yeah.
0: I think that he wants to give Yurov a big opportunity. Bobby Brink is going to have a really, good opportunity. Like, we could see a Shabanov, Brink and Yurov line even in an exhibition game, just because if Kirill doesn't play.
1: What they do if a Yurov, Trenyan, and Shabanov line, like the hometown line?
0: That'd be really cool.
1: The Russian line last year.
0: I like that they're going to give him that opportunity. I love that Brink is going to get a bigger opportunity. I love that Yurov. But a lot of times when this goes into camp and you're not settled, it also means that you're going to camp with a wing and a prayer. Mm-hmm. And even the Wild can't tell you how this is going to work out. And they're going to be really hoping. I mean, look, they let 50 goals and 153 points walk out the door. That's not totally fair because Marcus Johansson, they tried to resign, and he wanted to go back to Sweden. But that's the reality. And so, that's a lot of a lot of go. I mean, you remember when this team got off to a tough start last year without Zuccarello. He comes back in the lineup. He's scoring overtime winners, back-to-back games, if I remember. You know, they didn't lose a game in regulation in his first 12. You know, that's a big pro walking out the door.
1: It is, and I guess you can look at it other way, too, and say, like, well, this is this, you have to start the season with Quinn Hughes and Brock Faber, and his offense jumped like crazy once Quinn Hughes came around. So you have the full season of him, start the year with them. Offense will come through that and the power play. You can say that also, like, potentially guys have a different opportunity. Brake Coleman potentially is a more of a shoot-first guy than Marcus Johansson is, and so maybe he can have any more chances to score, too. But, yeah, it is going to be a risk. It's going to be they're betting on these guys. And what's interesting about a lot of these guys, they're in contract years. You know, Bobby Brink, Shabanov, Ryan Hartman, if I'm not mistaken. Yep. Several guys are in those kind of like...
0: Jarrett Spurgeon. Jarrett Spurgeon. He's got a lot to prove himself.
1: Yeah. Got to earn his stripes, right? A lot of guys in contract years, which in one way is it's like motivating. In other ways, it's like, okay, this is like things go south. The deadline, you all of a sudden have all these different... trips as well, which the Wild
0: Coleman don't. Too, right?
1: Coleman, like, and he was like nervous going to last season with the Calgary. Like, he thought he'd trade the deadline, and they thought after July 1st he was okay. Then all of a sudden, July 1st, 2nd, or 3rd, he was traded to the Wild. So you have a lot of guys who are motivated something to play for, and obviously on a team that has a lot of aspirations, I think it could be one of those ingredients that could help out.
0: Yep. Question?
2: Yeah, actually, I got two of them for you, and you've kind of touched on both of them. So the first one is, provided Quinn is re-signed, which I expect him to be re-signed, who's on PP1 that you see, especially like you mentioned, the shortened training camp and not, you know, a lot of, I'm sure Hines has got his ideas. And then you talked about the 153 points that are going to be replaced. You're going to, if you have a full year of Hughes, you get a discount on those points because you'll get more from Hughes having him for a full year instead of a half year off the points that you lost from Tarasenko, Zuccarello, and Johansson.
0: Yeah, but somebody's got to put the puck in the net when he puts the puck on their stick, you know? That is 50 goals. Maybe the points you're getting the discount.
1: Yeah, the points are one thing. Yeah. The goals are another.
0: Yeah, so, yeah, you know, but they do have, look, I mean, they have Eriksson Ek, they have Boldy, they have Coleman, they have Kaprizov. I, you know, the one thing I did forget in the Q&A is asking him who he assumes would be taking over Zuccarello's spot on PP1. But I assume the way he was talking, if Shabanov earns that right wing number one spot, I would think that he's on PP1. If a Brink turned out, maybe it's a Brink. Yeah. He also talked to me about maybe a Coleman in the net front or even a bumper type of thing. So, you know, he's going to have options. Obviously, Zuccarello is Zuccarello. But I still think that when you have Quinn Hughes on your number one power play, to your point, and you have Matt Boldy and Kirill Kaprizov and Eriksson Ek at the net front, you know, you could put anybody there. I mean, I'm not.
1: I think you could. I like the power plays that have more movement to them.
0: And
1: if the Wild have maybe less cooks in the kitchen, so to speak, of those guys, like let's say you have Hughes, you have Kaprizov, you have Boldy, maybe you have whoever there might be, Shamanov or Brink, you let Boldy and Kaprizov move and cycle through and kind of create their own, not a set one position that they're going to be sitting in, like a bumper or this or this. Give them the freedom to play. And I think after this, so many games of chemistry that Quinn has built with Kirill and Boldy, it's only going to help them going forward, right? That way they can read off each other. Don't have like five crazy elite offensive guys. You need a net front guy like Earl Ekstenek. If that guy is like a McCarron who takes faceoffs and gets out of the zone, keeps the puck in their zone and then kind of moves it forward, I don't know. Ryan Hartman's played obviously power play a lot in first or second power play, so I don't think it'll be a two defense power play. I think it'll be four forwards, but. And Quinn Hughes.
0: Yeah, you know, on that point, I mean, if you didn't want a Shabanov, I mean, Ryan Hartman's a good bumper player, too. Yeah. And you could have, you know, Hughes up top and have Ryan Hartman in the bumper position, Eriksson Ek in the net front, and then you have
1: Boldy.
0: And Boldy, you know. So, and then you have, and what allows you to do that if you wanted Hartman in that spot is that Coleman, you know, could play the net front on power play, too.
1: Which he has, he did in Calgary. He played power play, too, there, and he had 30 goals like 3 years ago. So, like, He played with Backlund a lot, most of 5 years in Calgary, and there's a lot of similarities between Backlund and Eriksson Ek too.
0: Except age.
1: A little bit.
0: Backlund's a great guy though. The penalty kill, though, is going to be really interesting, right? I mean, that was something that was good for a lot of last season, but then in the playoffs, it's reared its ugly head again, and a lot of it is obviously save percentage and things like that. But there was just, you know, some major issues there, and they spent a lot of time this offseason. You know, you add Blake Coleman, you add Olli Maatta, they're going to give Yurov a lot more penalty kill time this year. Boldy's got a year in. You got a pretty good, you know, group of defensemen as well.
1: Year McCarron, too.
0: One year of McCarron, who's big, you know, draw man and things like that. He'd probably be first over the boards now instead of Eriksson Ek because he's so good at the penalty kill. So it just, you know, and the other thing that I said that John told me the other day is they've really revamped the system. So he didn't want to get into it yet. He said that we'll see in training camp, and so maybe Coach Smith will pick up on some of the intricacies.
1: No video taken of that.
0: Yeah, exactly. but, yeah, so I think that they're going to really work on that. And obviously special teams, for the most part, in the regular season last year were great. The Wild had the third-best power play in the league.
1: Top 10 around penalty kill.
0: Yeah, but until the playoffs when it really matters. And so we'll see if that – I mean, you cover Blake Coleman. We've both seen Olli Maatta a ton in this league. Do you think that just having personnel changes will, you know, McCarron, as you mentioned, that will really help itself?
1: I think the forward group is really good as far as the guys up top. If Eriksson Ek and even Foligno, Blake Coleman, McCarron, like they have guys that are really good penalty killers there. And I think you see Blake Coleman's a very aggressive and he can pot a shorthanded goal here and there. He's very aggressive there. And so it creates more, I don't know what the system will be this year. Maybe they're more aggressive because they have the personnel to do it. Maybe they know they can win more draws because of who they have. I think the key for me in the penalty kill recently has been down low. Like, who can box out? Who can get that low to high player, that the side-to-side, the cross-crease pass that had been a problem for the Wild before with their goaltending? So I think overall, like, the forwards should be okay. It just matters, just figuring out they don't have Jake Middleton anymore. They swapped that out with Olli Maatta to see how that works because that maybe has been – you talked to Brock Faber last year about the 20 goals he's been on the ice for. So you guys need to step up this year and be big factors because that'll be an important part in the playoffs when they get there against the teams they're going to play against.
0: Yeah, I know it pained Bill Guerin to trade away Jake Middleton. But, look, Middleton had as bad a playoff as we've seen, and especially against Colorado. And I think that doomed them. You know, yeah. I think there was a lot of things that doomed a lot of players that are no longer here in that postseason, particularly games 4 and 5. Yeah. I think the Wild were so disenchanted by the way that they went from playing a really elite, complete, right kind of system game again in game 3 and beating Colorado and then laying an egg at home in game 4. And then obviously they blow the 3-0 lead, the 3-goal lead in game 5. But if you ask Bill Guerin and John Hines, I think they were more pissed with the game 4 and at home because they just completely 180'd what they did in game 3.
1: No, and agreed. And I think something that John Hines brought up, I think you mentioned it to him in the Q&A that'll be coming out, is he mentioned in the postseason address is how during the season last year in the playoffs they'd have trouble for high emotion games or wins the game after, two games afterwards, and how, you know, that alludes to a team's maturity or whatever, his leadership or whatever it might be, but like there's no way the Wild could play that well in game 3 and all of a sudden come out that flat in game 4.
0: Yeah.
1: Like something has to change, or I don't know, it's not a system thing, it's whatever, it's like the guy has got to figure it out. And so I don't know if that played in a part in like the idea that Bill Guerin wanted to change some of the roster, the leadership there, and he very well did, but I'll be curious how Hines handled it this year from the start of the season of knowing that's something that maybe had an issue with in previous last year.
0: Right. When we come back, we'll talk about the rest of the National Hockey League, what we're expecting this year. You know, Bill Guerin continuing his attempt to bring a number one center into this organization and what we can see from that. I'm sure we'll talk about Hughes some more. We also have a microphone out here. If you have any questions, don't be shy. Come on out to the mic. This is Mike Russo from The Athletic with Joe Smith from The Athletic. Final segment of the State Fair for the fan all summer long. Wow. Crazy. Until next year.
3: Next year's right around the corner.
0: Yeah. Do we know yet who's in the grandstand next year?
3: No, I don't
0: do
3: think
0: we know
3: so.
0: The new food?
3: They might cancel the last second, as we found out this year.
0: Yep. Do you think that Sweet Martha's didn't deliver cookies because of you?
3: It's not out of the question.
0: Yeah, there is a chance.
3: We needed something.
0: You disparaged them the other day, apparently.
3: Well,
0: all right.
3: That got people going.
0: We'll be back on The Fan. Final segment.
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0: Final segment of the show, final segment of the fair. We're at the grandstand. It's a big emotional time with the fair going on. I think we should be allowed to go to 307 since we started at 1207, but we won't do that. Joe Smith from The Athletic is here as well. What did we say we were going to talk about after the break?
1: NHL as a whole.
0: Yeah,
1: like,
0: there you go.
1: Next contracts for everybody, including us. Like,
0: yes,
1: everything like that.
0: Exactly.
1: You know, like,
0: when's your contract up at The Athletic?
1: I think it's sometime
0: next year.
1: We're
0: always a year off.
1: Yeah, I think we're always a year away from each other. So you're like, I'm going to sign a 12-year deal with a Ryan Suter-esque deal and then like be there forever. So
0: yeah,
1: I don't know.
0: Exactly.
1: But we have our summit in a couple
0: days.
1: I'm
0: like Quinn. I'm taking the long-term deal. At
1: guaranteed.
0: Wouldn't you, if you're, if you're Quinn, I know the Wild still want to send him to 8 years and they got till September 14th to be able to do that. Wouldn't you, if you're Quinn, I would take the money. Like I get it, it's three times, you know, whatever, but I don't know. Take the guarantee.
1: I think, you look at all the young players now that are big stars, they're taking the shorter term deals, right? The 5 year deals. Like, they.
0: Boldy might be a $30 million hockey player.
1: We don't know what the cap will look like in 3 or 4 or 5 years, and he's, what, 27? Like, I don't fault him for maybe, in this theory, not wanting an 8 year deal. Maybe taking.
0: Yeah.
1: I know, you know, you could maybe trade him after so many years, but, like, why not take a 3 or 4 year. 3 year deal is 4 years for him, right? Because he still has this year under contract. Yeah. So. Take one of those shorter-term deals, the cap could be who knows what in 4 years.
0: And he'll only be 29 at that point, so he'll be able to hit a home run contract.
1: So, I would say, like, if I were him in that situation, and like, unless the Wild have shown me something that, you know, like, 8 years is a long time to commit to a team, even if you get a no-move clause where you can control where you go. Like,
0: and he hasn't been here forever, like Makar. All right, you're talking me out of it.
1: Well, if you give me 8 times 20, $20 million, I would gladly take it. But I don't think I'm getting that when my contract's up. But
0: no, I hear you. It's a good point. You know, he's still going to get it. You know, and Guerin actually had some interesting comments with Barrero last week, where he said, you know, back in his heyday, I'm sort of paraphrasing here. Yeah. You know, guys didn't make this type of money, so that, like, they could be more selective. Yeah. Like, that years ago, if you were offered 40, 50, 60, 70, 160 million, you do it in a second. The reality is Quinn's not starving for cash. Isn't it funny that Jack, after Quinn, will be the least paid Hughes brother?
1: After all that?
0: Yeah,
1: oh my
0: isn't
1: God.
0: That crazy? Because Luke got the big...
1: $9 million, right? Like that. So that's what people were asking, like, oh, you want to get all three Hughes brothers? Like, how do you afford all three Hughes brothers?
0: I know. Especially because Boldy, who, by the way, has McCart's agent, and, you know... is on a sweetheart deal for the next 4 years. You know Boldy's agent's going to want to remedy that.
1: Well, clearly, and he earns it. Like, Boldy is, like, an unbelievable player. Like, this guy is, like, that was what might be one of the best contracts in the NHL. Brandon Hagel is one of them, too, or, like, whatever like that. Kucherov at 9.5 is a pretty good steal for me right now, at this point.
0: Arsenek at 5 is pretty good.
1: Yeah, no, I mean, he has some really good contracts now. Yeah. Even Faber at, what, 8.5 for how many more years now for Brock Faber, I think, but... I think, and that's the hard part with this changing landscape of, like, what the number is raised to. Remember where I thought $8.5 million was a huge contract back in the day? Like, now it's, like, Zbuya money, right? Like, you know, and he's played, like, 100 NHL games, whatever it is.
0: Yeah.
1: And I love Z. I think he's going to be a really good player, but, like, it's just crazy how he's accelerated.
0: It's crazy.
1: You used to think bridge deal, but what was Kucherov's, like, bridge deal? After he signed his entry level, was like what, 4.something million was his bridge deal after his first contract, like, and then he made 9.5. But like, it's crazy how the it's changed where younger players getting paid, like Bill said, a lot more than when he was. You'd be 30 years old before you make the $8 million a year. Or Bill made, what was the highest Bill made?
0: He made nine.
1: Yeah. So I think
0: Dallas, and then I think they bought him out, right?
1: Yeah. I think it all changes. Now you get it. Before you maybe quote unquote earned it, but you're trying to get paid for what they will be in the future versus what they've earned in the past, right?
0: Right.
1: You're paying for the future versus what they've actually earned before. Like, Sub Brittany hasn't earned like $18 million yet, but like he's going to be well worth that for a long time because he's one of the top, arguably top 3-4 best players in the world right now, right?
0: Yeah,
1: like,
0: absolutely.
1: I don't know, who would you have after McDavid right now? Top players in the world?
0: Yeah, McKinnon, Celebrini,
1: McCarr,
0: yeah.
1: Crosby, was Crosby still?
0: Crosby's still in there, in the conversation. I mean, like, the guy's a freak. He might be the most underpaid, $8.7 million a year.
1: Like, it's crazy how much.
0: It is interesting to me that, like, the Wild started this. You know, like, you know, it was them that gave 17, which was the threshold for the $18 million offer sheet for Carlson, 18.8 on Celebrini, McCarr being the first $20 million hockey player, whatever Hughes did. Yeah. Like, you know, it was that. You know, I don't know if when Craig Leopold said, well, you know, to you, no, you know, we're going to. Nobody's going to pay him more.
1: The largest contract ever in NHL history.
0: Yeah, at the time, and then he doesn't even become. He doesn't even become the
1: highest paid player ever.
0: Yeah,
1: for one game.
0: Yeah, I mean, not for one game, but it. But that's what started this. I mean, it, you know, like, I mean, what did Eichel get? 13.5 or 14.5?
1: There was a Kyle Connor right there. Then McDavid at 12.5.
0: Yeah,
1: and
0: Kempe in the 12s. You know, what did Tuck wind up getting?
1: Was Tuck around 11 or
0: yeah, 10, when 10, he was 10? Traded to Washington, he might be in the 12s.
1: But do you think that there would have actually been a threat of the Flyers going after Kaprizov, like if he had played it out and like think that they would have been 18, like, so like
0: 100%.
1: Do you think that would have been like, okay, like the Wild pay 17, but someone else would have given him 18?
0: Yeah,
1: and you could argue whether they should have gone that far or whatnot or what that might be, but like,
0: yeah.
1: Like, was the threat there to where if you're the Wild or somebody else, like, okay, well, we pay him this. Someone's going to pay him this. If we lose him, it's kind of like back then we were talking about.
0: Oh, yeah, absolutely. It would have been a devastating thing for the franchise, which also makes the win now mode, you know, because he's 29 when that contract, you know, at the end of this year, right? I mean, they've got a short window to get him and make sure that he's still in his peak. Man, is he working out this offseason, by the way.
1: He always does.
0: Yeah. What do you think of the offseason as a whole in the league? Who do you think is going to be most improved? I mean, the Wild have had the last two or three years lots of trouble with Utah or Phoenix at the end. You know, do you think that Utah, with all the moves that they made this offseason, is going to be a team to contend with?
1: Well, it's interesting. Like, you asked me a couple of years ago, the Nashville Predators would be the team to reckon with when they signed, like, Marchessault and Stamkos.
0: Yeah.
1: And they were, like, darlings of the offseason, and then what happened to them?
0: But, yeah, like, the only big difference between the two is they didn't have a foundation of Cooley and Keller and Gunther.
1: I think getting two pros like Anders Lee and Trocheck were huge for that team of how young they are.
0: Isn't it crazy how much they had how quickly they had to pull the plug on Peterka?
1: Yeah, that was just unbelievable
0: how
1: that is. But, like, Utah was good last year, and they're going to be better this year in theory, as long as they get the goaltending. San Jose, did they sweep the Wild last year? And San Jose got better, right? I know that's different. Like, it's part of the Western Conference, but I think overall, Winnipeg's kind of like, what will happen with them after the whole what happens with Hellebuck or how their team's going to adjust to that? So I don't think I'm necessarily worried about them if I'm a Wild fan versus more Colorado, Dallas, Utah. And then go from there. St. Louis will be a little improved. So it's just like, I think the Wild will be battling for that third spot again. I don't know about you, Mike. I don't know if they'll be, you know, the third, fourth spot in the Central.
0: Yeah.
1: Like, I don't see them as like.
0: I think it'll be a more competitive. Like, last year, the Wild were set in stone in three for a while, and you knew it. There was no worry of them falling. I think they're going to be more bubble-ish this year, especially if they don't get a center at some point. And the Wild still feel like they have a path to Larkin, but they need a GM to go there for that to, you know, restart, to reignite. And the big news out of Detroit today is that a lot of us thought that Jeff Greenberg, the Detroit Tigers GM, who's in-house with the Illich Group, was sort of the inside track. And apparently, according to reports, has pulled himself out. So now, you know, maybe it's Andrew Thomas, who used to work for the Wild, that works for the Tigers as well. Maybe it's a Tyler Dello, or it's a Brett Peterson or Jeff Keighley or somebody like that. But now, I think that's a better thing for the Wild, to get a hockey guy in that seat, to then have a chance to make that trade. But we'll see. I mean, you need a GM, and then you're going to look the assets the Wild offered, which are probably in the, you know, first round picks, Yurov. You know, maybe a Broads, because they have to give up money on the deal. Like, you know, the assets are the assets. They're not going to magically just have a better package. You know,
1: no,
0: like,
1: they're not.
0: Yeah.
1: So it's a matter of what the GM's direction of the team will be. Will they be more in that bubble range where they can do the kind of quasi rebuild or hybrid rebuild reload, versus if you're fully in, I've been the GM for 10 years and we haven't made the playoffs. Like, it's more pressure if you were Yzerman, right? Then it would be like, I need a number one center back if I'm getting a number one center out. So I think. Maybe if it's the ownership's like, okay, we got a new GM, this is starting fresh. Maybe that resets the clock a little bit more, then they may give you a chance at mm-hmm. prospects versus valued players. But there's not really like a lot of teams that are streaming or offering these huge packages for Larkin, are there? I mean, if there was, he'd be traded yeah. right now.
0: But it might not matter because he's the one that's calling the shots. He wants to be here. And so, you know, I mean, that to me is what it comes down to. Because Las Vegas is going to swoop. We know that Florida can't afford him and that they don't have interest right now. So Minnesota might be the team unless he's going to expand his list. And it's going to be really fascinating because he's not even in the quote. He's the captain of the team, not taking part in captain's practice right now. He's on the side. Joe Smith, thanks for coming. We will have a Quinn Hughes story in the next couple days. We'll have the John Hines Q&A. Look for a Shibano piece. Dave Mazzatani from the Pioneer Press, thank you. Thanks to Kevin Fallness for coming down and filling out from the hot news. Thanks, as always, to Brett Blakemore. Hope you handle this devastating time, that this is going to be your last time.
2: It's all over.
0: This summer, walking out of the State Fair.
2: So thanks to Mesh Besher and Spence for bringing the fan coverage all week yeah. long here at the State Fair.
0: Yep, and buy some merch. Still open.
2: Still available.
0: Yep, there you go. Thanks, everybody.
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0: I think anyone who puckers up their lips and presses it against their boss's buttocks and then smooches is an ass kisser.
1: I seem to be inept at everything except my work. I'm good at my work. So I confine myself to that. All I want out of life is a 30 share and a 20 rating.
2: The man's enlarged my mind. He's a poet, warrior in the classic sense. I'm a little man. He's a great man.
3: Think of it as colors. There's black and there's white. And in between is mostly gray. That's us. Now, gray is a tough color because it's not as simple as black and white. And for the media, certainly not as interesting. But it's who we are.

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1: And that's a fact.
0: 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Central Daylight Time. We welcome you back to a truncated Thursday edition of the Bumper to Bumper program on location at a suddenly very muggy and sunny once again State Fair. After what was decent amount of rain, felt cooler, but now with the sun back, I feel like an idiot in a sweatshirt. I might have to get rid of that later as well. If you're not familiar, my name is Dan Barrero, former Inc. Stand Wretch newspaper of the Twin Cities. Guardsy is breathlessly preparing for sideline duty. Speaking of the Golden Gophers, and there's no tomorrow for them. The Eastern Illinois, I don't even know what their nickname is. Tim Cheetah, do you know the nickname of Eastern Illinois? I went to high school in Illinois. Man. Have no idea. But he's preparing for the Gopher opener, which will preempt us starting at 5. So pregame show will be at 5. Opening kickoff scheduled for just past 7. So on location today, rather than the usual 3.5-hour tour, we're 2 hours with excellent guests in both hour. If you're one of those individuals who listens to the Fan all day, you're probably sick of Russo by now. And because he's one of those prima donnas who says, I'm going to do all my radio bits the same day, our choice is either no Russo or Russo after he's been on 9 times already today. So we chose the latter because otherwise he gets his feelings hurt. And then there's an ego issue. And then we got all kinds of problems. And the season hasn't even begun. So he will be our number 2. Our number 1, our good friend, former Major League Baseball umpire, Tim Cheetah, kind enough to join us. Timmy, thank you for coming as always.
2: Nice to be here as usual. We're up to 15 fans now in the bleachers. I think they're drying off.
0: They're trying.
2: Everybody can, give it a test.
0: Yeah, that is the problem here is, awning.
2: Right, no awning.
0: And really, because we have no awning, you got to bring basically your own moist towelettes or actually dry towelette. And to dry things off.
2: That sun is pretty potent right now.
0: It is very potent. That's why we have a nice gallery to our right here in the shade on the benches. We appreciate all those folks and a few upper left who have figured out the key. There's a gentleman right in the corner. Upper left.
2: He just finished the corn on the cob. I saw him when I walked
0: in. We make him pay extra to maintain that seat as long as he wants every day. When we broadcast from the State Fair. It's a good gig.
2: Play. Good play.
0: Yeah, it's a really good play. I think we actually should make him pay more than he pays now, but maybe we'll get into that.
2: I think he should maybe get a little stipend from the corn on the cob guy for advertising.
0: That's correct. I did mention, maybe a little sarcastically, that it might not really be there's no tomorrow for the Gophers, but it is the season opener against a fairly putrid Eastern Illinois club. And Timmy, it's funny, I'm a bit of a fraud on the non-conference schedule issue. Because going all the way back to the Glenn Mason days, who, by the way, texted me today

0: field. They never came back.
1: Is that it?
0: They
1: that
0: were
1: is interesting.
0: Never, ever invited back for that one. Nope. They checked them off the list and said, nope, we're not playing you again. So I understand it is. It's a no-win situation for the Gophers. So
1: what do you, well, let me ask you this. What are you going to – I don't remember if we've – if over the years we've talked about that. We're talking about college baseball.
0: Right.
1: What did you learn from that? How did you end up doing that in the trajectory? And what was that like? What do you learn from baseball on that level?
0: You know, the skill set's there.
1: It's the same.
0: You know, the skill set is there. Maybe not as deep. You know, each D1 team probably has...
1: No, I mean from an umpiring standpoint.
0: Correct, yeah. But I'm saying in the competition, each D1 team has probably three players, maybe four, might get drafted and play to, you know, rookie ball or A ball or whatever. And then, of course, you advance. If you go into professional ball, you start working rookie leagues and then Class A leagues. And those teams are filled with, 20 players who were D1 players.
1: Yep.
0: Or really, really good high school players. So it's just the depth level. But it was every bit of challenge I needed when I was 19 years old when I was
1: 19.
0: Umpiring.
1: Yeah, there you go.
0: I was umpiring in the Big Ten, and you know, it was certainly everything I needed to hone my skills and get ready for the next level.
1: Yeah, it's all part of the process, right?
0: Definitely.
1: That's what you're looking for. You're
0: definitely.
1: You're probably not ready off the top to be going, you know, jaw to jaw with Tommy Lasorda.
0: Yeah, and then my first actual Big Ten series, George Thomas was the head coach, and I still stay in touch with George on social media, believe it or not. And the next year, I went to umpire school, kind of on a whim. I was pursuing teaching and coaching, and I was already officiating hockey, football, and baseball. And if I could ever work the state tournament, you know, that would be the greatest thing ever. And lo and behold, I worked the state tournament that year before I was 20. And so I went to the school just thinking I would hone my skills. And I finished first in the class, and they offered me a job in the minor leagues. And I had to call my dad and say, I'm not coming home. I'll be home in October because I'm going to the California League.
1: And the rest is history.
0: Yeah, pretty much.
1: So you started major leagues 86?
0: Yeah.
1: And then
0: I went up in 85. I was hired in 86.
1: Okay, 86. Yeah. And then... You finished, you started doing both leagues by 2001?
0: 2000.
1: Okay.
0: 2000,
1: yeah. That's what I thought. And then you finished, period, 2012?
0: 12 was my last year.
1: 12, yeah. So now, I think I can do that math. We're talking about a decade and a half, right, since you've been out.
0: 2012, yep.
1: Mm-hmm. Right, in that range?
0: Yeah.
1: I think I got that right.
0: Pretty much.
1: We asked this of coaches and players. Managers all the time about, you know, you may have certain ideas when you say that that's enough, but then once you do it, it feels very different. And some guys obviously live to tell the tale and they're fine. Sure. And other people say, yeah, I'm not gonna lie to you, I really miss the juice of it that I associate with being out there. Where are you in that continuum?
0: I'm probably where every retired person is, no matter what your walk of life is when you're done, you miss the people that you see every day.
1: Yeah.
0: Those, and somebody's smoking a doobie out there down where it's coming in pretty strong, and through our window, the breeze is coming out of the northeast.
1: I think you nailed it.
0: Yeah, I nailed it.
1: Well, and you got a nose for it, because you're out here every day.
0: Well, I am. It's either mini donuts or ganja. One or the other. So anyway, where was I?
1: You're like a bloodhound.
0: Basset
1: hound.
0: I just took a nose hit. I lost my train of thought. Where are we?
1: You got the munchies? Somebody want to get you some donuts?
0: What I miss? Oh. There we go. I'm back on track.
1: Yeah.
0: The people that you see every day, you know, they become part of your daily life. I miss the camaraderie in the locker room. That kind of thing. The action on the field, yes, to a certain degree. Travel, no, by any means.
1: I get that.
0: Because traveling, even the last 10 years, after 9/11, travel changed, you know, exponentially for everyone. And we used to get to the airport, you know, 30 minutes before a flight and make it with 15 minutes to spare. You know, now you have to be there 2.5 hours ahead, and there's half as many flights available. Right. If you don't make the 5:30 on Sunday out of New York to Kansas City, you got to check back in and, you know, go first thing the next morning, and it wears you out. It really does. It's tiring. And I started to feel that when I got into my 50s. And so I don't miss that at all. The other thing that I don't miss is the people that are in charge at the executive level of Major League Baseball.
1: You don't seem to trust them.
0: I don't. And

0: they have a view of umpiring as we can get anyone to do that job. They have no understanding of what skill set is required, how much time it takes an individual to develop that skill set and to continue to be good at it. And I wouldn't want to be working for those people today. And the guys that are still there, I know I can name guys, I would never throw their names out there, but there's a few of them out there that are saying, I can't wait. You know, they're 3 years and I'm out. You know, and that's a bad thing. That's not good in any walk of life to have a majority of your staff looking to just do their time and take it to the house. So, and I don't know, I'm trying to feel, I go to about 15 games a year and I'm meeting a lot of the younger guys, what level of enthusiasm they have as opposed to what we did when we broke in. And the other thing that kind of scares me, I am an advocate of replay. Not quite sold on the ABS system yet.
1: We'll get to that.
0: Yeah, and but I'm fearful that because you have all these electronic devices to use, does it take away the incentive to get it right the first time on your own? When you can just lay back and say, well, he's out. Okay, check it. Oh, I guess he was safe. Okay, move on. I hope that the pride remains the where it's always been, and I haven't seen it change, and I hope it stays that way. But other than that, I mean, my dad always said, you know, change is inevitable, growth is optional, and that doesn't matter what you do for a living.
1: Yeah.
0: And so I hope they can keep the passion for the guys and make it a job that they still love to do.
1: St. Paul's own Timmy Cheetah, kind enough to join us as he does every year at the Great Minnesota Get-Together. We always look forward to, at the very least, this visit and occasionally some visits during the season as, well, former big league umpire. Part of what you're referring to is what I would classify as the art of good officiating, which, for me, in the sports I grew up with, even the pro basketball I grew up with, I always felt like the best officials, the best referees, knew how to work with the players. When I say work with, I don't mean giving them every call they want. I mean occasionally listening to them, giving them some sense they're being listened to.
0: Correct.
1: Then occasionally barking back and say, that's enough.
0: Yeah.
1: Just the art of almost, I guess you could say, human nature. And I see it in baseball, too. And I'm not going to say that the newer ones don't have that. I don't even know if they want to have it. But I feel like there's less byplay. Mm-hmm. And here's what bothers me about it. I want you to talk about specifically. What I hear from people every once in a while is, you know, I didn't come to see the refs.
0: Right.
1: I didn't come to see you guys. And I want to say to those folks sometimes, well, no, certainly you want to see the players more, but I grew up with sports in which that was part of the theater, so to speak. Not to where it got out of hand or got crazy, and I didn't have a problem.
0: No.
1: If a ref, you know, there are several that come to mind over the years on the basketball side
0: absolutely.
1: That were part of the deal. And I think you and I have talked about that a little bit, but there's an art to that, is there not?
0: Sure. Joey Crawford just went in the Hall of Fame there last week. You know, Joey Crawford was a legend in the NBA, and he was maybe the poster child for the guy that knew when to insert himself.
1: Exactly.
0: And knew when to clap his hands and say, let's go, boys,
1: yep.
0: That kind of thing. And it was the same for us. And I think the best way to describe it is, in the old days, umpires and referees, we were part of the family. And they embraced us to the point where I just had a text conversation with a guy who broke in with me. He's now a crew chief.
1: Mm-hmm.
0: And he had a situation the other night where he jumped the manager pretty good. And he deserved it. He deserved it. And I texted him and I said, that's when you do it. I said, just like that. I said, you can't do it every time. You can't handle every situation that way because you lose credibility.
1: Yep, right.
0: And it's just him being him. No. Sometimes you listen. Sometimes you just back off. And when they're hot and you just say, hey, Dan, I can hear you. I'm right here. Talk to me. What do you got? What are you trying to get to? Other times when you've been a real pain, I'm going to jump down your throat and then we'll move on.
1: Right.
0: But I told the young umpire, not young anymore, I said, that's exactly how you do it. Just you can't do it all the time. You got to pick your spots and know when it's going to be. Sometimes you're giving that message to both teams at the same time.
1: Sure.
0: Because
1: great
0: player X and player Y
1: they listen.
0: Are there, you know.
1: Yep.
0: Yeah, exactly. That's why you don't You don't let the leadoff hitter of the game mess with you, because if you do, the other team's sitting over there going, well, if he's going to let him skate, then yep. everybody gets their turn. It doesn't work that way. You have to set the tone and live up to your standards. The problem in baseball, more than I think any of the other sports, is players aren't spending much time in the minor leagues anymore.
1: That's a good point. That's a change.
0: And we used to come up together.
1: Yeah, you know, you're right.
0: I came up with Kent Herbeck.
1: Yeah.
0: That whole 87 team, I had all those guys in the minor leagues. We were all first name bases. You know, they knew my trends. Mm-hmm. I knew their, you know, and we got along. We spoke. Tom Kelly managed.
1: Exactly.
0: I've known Tom Kelly for going on 50 years. You know, my first professional game that I ever umpired, my managers were Terry Collins and Joe Madden. And, I mean, I had those guys 40 years later in the big leagues. You know, we've known each other forever. And you can have a relationship that way. Today, not so much. So players don't know the umpires the way they used to. And also today's players are pretty spoiled. They're not used to being yelled at. I call them the timeout generation. You know, they grew up. Yes. Their parents never yelled at them.
1: Right.
0: Coaches never yelled at them. All of a sudden, an umpire tells them to shut his mouth. They're not used to hearing that, and you just have to do it.
1: Is that quality, that ability, and I think the best refs and officials, umpires, can you learn it, or do you sort of have to have that in you?
0: I think it's a little bit of both. I think you got to have the courage. You got to have that born into you. But learning it, no. I think I learned a lot of it from guys I broke in with. I was so lucky. My first crew chief in the big leagues was Richie Garcia, and Richie was one of the most loved, respected guys ever. And Richie taught me the very first day. He said, "You need to find a way that when you walk on the field, that you are going to work and you are ready for that game and you are ready for the first pitch. You can't go out there and just ease your way into things." He said, no. Boom. First pitch, first play, be ready. Why? Because the fastest guy leads off for every team, and 85% of all outs in a major league game take place at first base. So the odds are, right out of the chute, you could have a bang-bang play at first base right now. You better get that one right. Because if you get the next 10 right and the first one wrong, they're not going to believe you on any of them. So he taught me that, and then he taught me things like, you got to let them show. He always said, don't think that they don't notice. They notice. They notice if you're out there, you care about it. And couple examples. I'll give you one. I had Dusty Baker as a player at the end of his career, and I was young, and he hit a ball into the outfield down the left field line, and I went out on the ball, and the left fielder dove, and it was a really close trap, catch, no catch. I call it no catch. Dusty wound up with a double, and it was like a milestone double in his career of some sort, which I had no idea.
1: Mm-hmm.
0: And after the game, he came into our locker room to thank me for the hustle. He just said, Timmy,
1: that's impressive.
0: We really appreciate the effort. Don't think we don't appreciate that. Well, from that day on, and he became a manager, I could do no wrong with him. If he had an argument, he came out and said, "What do you got?" And I'd tell him, he'd go, "Okay." And his players, if they ever engaged me, he would get out and just pull them away. Say, "Get out, leave them alone." And things like that, you know. Reggie Jackson gave me that same, because I was working with Richie, and they all respected Richie. And then I worked with Steve Palermo the next year, and you know what that's all about. They're the two best umpires probably in the history of the American League. And my first 2 years, they were my mentors.
1: That's great.
0: And
1: training.
0: And another one, just one more example, was I had Bob Davidson with me late in my career. Bob's a Minnesota guy, grew up in Duluth. And Bob was, he liked to mix it up with the guys a little bit, but they loved him. They really did like Bob. And he was getting near the end of his career, and it was like June, and we're walking on the field one day in Pittsburgh. He goes, "You know, Timmy, I've never been on a crew like this before." I said, "What do you mean?" He goes, "It's the middle of June. We got 3 ejections. That's it." And I said, "Well, there's a reason for that, Bob." I said, "It's not because you're working with me, but you're working with the way that I was taught." And sure enough, that night, there's a ball hit. Kansas City's playing Tampa in August, and combined their 45 games out, the two teams. And ball down the line, same thing. Alex Gordon dives for the ball right at the foul line, and he catches, makes a great play, and Bob's right there, 5 feet away. Boom, calls the out, third out. And the next half inning, Alex is going back out to left field, and he veered off, and he went over to Bob, and he says, "Hey, we really appreciate the effort. You know, and these are two teams that are out of it. Now, that is, I got one more along that line if we have before we have to take a break.
1: Yeah,
0: the other one was, I was working here, a dome, a weekend series, and it's Sunday, and I'm driving over to the park, and Tom Kelly shows on the radio on my car, and you know, TK never raved about anything, and he never complained
1: Correct.
0: About anything. He was always,
1: yes.
0: right, very steady, very matter-of-fact, and very direct. And somebody called in about umpiring became a topic, and then my name came up, and TK said, well, he says, I really like it when Tim Cheeto umpires our games because he always tries to do a good job. And, you know, originally that sounds a little funny, but no, it's not. It's probably the best compliment I've ever gotten because I'm not going to get everything right, and nobody is. But he says he tries to do a good job, and that's what I try to instill in everybody that ever worked on my crew. They will cut you slack if they know you're giving it everything you've got, and you have to find ways to demonstrate that. That's all I can tell you.
1: They want a fair shake.
0: Exactly. And if they, there's nothing worse than a guy over there 25 games out, he's lost 10 straight,
1: yes.
0: and his job's on the line. The last thing he needs is to look out there and see the four umpires mailing it in. You know, they need to be doing their job. They need to be hustling and taking just like the first place game.
1: We've Same. Gone deep down the rabbit hole here, but this is interesting stuff. We still have a couple more minutes this segment. The age-old question in officiating is human nature, again, being what it is. Yeah. If you have a history with someone who does come after you a lot or is just, certainly in basketball, complains on every foul call they don't get, one of the theories is, this is always told to the young players, if you complain every time, you're actually even less likely you're going to get the benefit of the doubt.
0: Correct.
1: Now, in a perfect, pure world, that shouldn't matter.
0: Right.
1: But, again, we're not talking about AI robots yet there. We're talking about human beings. So, have you ever been in a position where you were mad at yourself or you were worried that, okay, I might be, because of the way he's treated me, starting to hold stuff against him in a way that is affecting the way I call stuff?
0: No.
1: Never happened.
0: No, it's you would think, human nature, yes.
1: Yeah.
0: But our job, we work every day. We have a game virtually every day. And our motto for all umpiring is, we can't play Thursday's game or Wednesday's game on Thursday. Wednesday's game is over. And if you and I had an incident where I maybe had to eject you or whatever, okay. Ejecting players, that's like cops writing tickets. They don't want to do it. They don't. They just as soon pull you over and say, slow down, stop.
1: With
0: this,
1: a warning.
0: Please. Yes, please, go on and be safe. Okay. It's the same thing for us. All right. But if I have to jerk you out of a ball game because I gotta keep both sides in balance, mm-hmm. then that's what I got to do. Now I got to do paperwork. I got to go back. I got to look at the DVD. I got to make sure I write everything perfectly because if I embellish that report at all, the Players Association attorneys will pull it apart, and if I even misspell the guy's name, they'll throw it out. I don't care if they throw it out or not, to be honest with you. All I know is he's no longer a problem today. And I've had a couple incidents with players where there was contact on the field or whatever, and a couple times the GMs were kind of waiting for me in our dressing room, not in a bad way.
1: Right.
0: They were just like, hey, are you going to suspend him? I said, well, first of all, we don't do that. I said, that's. I just write the report. I just look at it. I document everything I said, everything he said, the inning, the pitch, the time, the score, the whole bit. Everything has to be just right. And I said, as far as time off goes, that comes from the commissioner's office, and he can appeal it. Any player can appeal it.
1: Mm-hmm.
0: And I said, my work is done. And if I see him tomorrow, I'll say, hey, how you doing, buddy? You know, we got another game today. If you can't do that, you don't belong there. You don't belong in the big leagues.
1: You say the same thing about players.
0: Exactly.
1: No, honestly, they have to have a short memory.
0: Move on.
1: If they're wallowing in their own failure the day before themselves, then you got no chance.
0: I've had a couple guys over the years that really thought I had it in for them, and
1: yeah.
0: it just happened to be that I had two incidents that just lit the lamp. You know, and so what? I certainly don't take it personally. Never did. And over time, they
1: figured it out.
0: They come to realize it. Yeah, they really do.
1: Let's take the bottom of the hour break. Nice, long, meaty segment. Good stuff with our on-location State Fair guest today. As usual, every year, Tim Cheeto, former big league umpire. Russo Radio will join at about 4:02. In fact, he's already here.
0: He's already here.
1: Just biding his time.
0: I have to go back to work at Giggles, and I want to do the hockey section, so I'm going to come up. What is it, iHeart?
1: Yeah, iHeart. It's
0: I can
1: a free
0: pull that
1: app.
0: Up anytime.
1: 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It's
0: done,
1: easy.
0: Done. I'll be doing that tonight.
1: You should.
0: Midnight when I get home.
1: We'll get to all that and some of your State Fair stuff as well when we return with Tim Cheetah right here on The Fan.
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1: Tim Cheetah back with us from the Great Minnesota Get Together. It's our truncated show out at 5 today. Vikings, I should say Gopher pregame, will start at 5. Gardzi, Grimm, and the gang from the original bank. Eastern Illinois is indeed the opponent. Now, Cheetah, you reminded us you are a season ticket holder, Gopher basketball, men's basketball.
0: Yes, sir.
1: Do you have to go right back to work at Giggles tonight, or are you going to see the Gophers tonight play football?
0: No, I got to go to work. They're giving me a little time off to promote Giggles Campfire Grill.
1: Please
0: on the
1: do.
0: North end.
1: I had a nice lunch there today.
0: You do it all the time.
1: Yeah.
0: We're about two blocks north of the gigantic Ferris wheel on the north end of the grounds, and, been there 27 years, still going strong, this year's fair today probably cut the attendance a little.
1: Yeah,
0: bit
1: probably
0: rain,
1: a little.
0: But not bad.
1: Yeah.
0: Not bad, but it's been a good fair.
1: What's interesting today, I got a walleye sandwich.
0: Oh, yeah.
1: But here's the kicker. So I order the walleye, and I say, just give me the fish and the bun. I don't need any of the sauces. And they looked at me like I was from Mars.
0: That's what I eat every
1: day. Is that true?
0: No, yeah. I don't want the lettuce.
1: I'm a purist. I don't need all that stuff.
0: I can't eat it.
1: Oh, and I don't like the sauces. I don't need, and it's a good sandwich.
0: It's wonderful.
1: But it's just sometimes I'm in that position because I eat so many things plain that you feel like you have to explain yourself. You know, they're like, well, what do you mean?
0: No, that
1: there's got to be a sauce somewhere.
0: That walleye sandwich is it's about that big.
1: Oh, it's nice.
0: And then you can just, it's the old hold it in your hand and dunk it and take bites out of it.
1: Yeah.
0: That's all I ever eat up there. Even though our other items are very, very good. But
1: outstanding.
0: Yeah, it's really good.
1: I think I've asked you this before. So is the art of handling bar patrons any different than the art of handling big league baseball players?
0: Pretty similar, actually, when you shake it down. You're typically dealing with sarcasm for the most part. you gotta have a little bit in the bag as to how to deal with somebody that thinks they're smarter than you are. when you're telling somebody, you've had enough to drink, or this is it. We'll see you tomorrow at game time's at 1 o'clock, but you're done for you're done for today. It's pretty much the same.
1: So, when you have to tell them that, is the key to it not reveling in telling them that, or sometimes do you feel like to get the message through, that's how you have to say it? You can't even be all that friendly in saying it. You have to really come on pretty strong to make the point.
0: Sometimes it's hard to avoid using sarcasm yourself. There's times you gotta, again, like I mentioned earlier, you gotta pick your spots. You can't use the same style all the time. And sometimes, like especially in baseball, there's nothing more frustrating than a guy that wants to fight and the other guy doesn't want to fight back.
1: Yes. Right? That's a great point.
0: So if you're standing there, you just
1: very
0: don't
1: disarming.
0: Get excited.
1: Yeah.
0: And when you eject him, you just give him this little soft finger toss. That aggravates him even more.
1: Yeah, right.
0: Because he's trying to get you to take a three-step jump and throw him out, from the first row. So you got to, again, some nights you want to give them that show, and other nights you want to kind of deny them the opportunity. You're not going to get that much airtime tonight. Sorry.
1: I mean, to me, that's exactly why these two occupations are so perfect for you and compatible. Because there are a lot of similarities between the two, correct?
0: There are. And I look back over the years and I remember we had guys like Jim Leland and Tom Kelly believe it or not, Bobby Cox is in the same boat. Bobby Cox was ejected more than anyone. Mm-hmm. I ejected Bobby Cox more than any other manager that I ever ejected. And I had only had him for half my career.
1: Wow.
0: But in the first half of my career, whenever I had interleague play, it seems like I always got the Braves, and I always got Maddox. And Bobby was going to start tripping. It was just a matter of time. And But
1: would he be chirping balls and strikes?
0: Oh, God, yes.
1: That was it. Okay, because yeah, Maddox was obviously a control guy.
0: Bobby's rule was, Bobby loved a big strike zone.
1: Oh, of course.
0: Both ways.
1: Both ways.
0: Right. He wasn't partial for my guy. But he knew with the starters he had, he would always come out on top if the umpire had a big strike zone because of the guys that he had.
1: He had Smoltz,
0: he had Glad,
1: yeah.
0: He had, you know, Maddox, he had Millwood, you know, Avery. So he was running a good arm out there every night.
1: Yep.
0: And so if you weren't calling, you know, Maddox would throw a close one, and I wasn't calling the pitch a strike that was, you know, in the other batter's box. And he'd start to look in and kind of lick his lips a few times. And then I could see Bobby getting up in the dugout out of the corner of my eye. And going, he's going to start chirping here any minute. And yeah, sure enough, he'd say, come on, Tim. Hey, come on. Good pitch, Tim. Good. Yeah, yeah, I heard you. And it would start to build, and then he'd get up on the one step, and I'm going, Bobby, you know the rules, you know, and eventually I'd end up running him, you know, and he would. And one night I ran him in like the seventh inning, and we ended up going like 13 innings or something, and I had to use the men's room, so I go down in the Braves dugout.
1: Right.
0: People may or may not know, in every dugout you go down the steps, and behind there's always a bathroom there, and. I go down there, and Bobby is down sitting there on a stool with shorts and a T-shirt on and flip-flops, smoking a cigar. He's got a beer in his hand, and he's watching the game on television.
1: That's too good.
0: And I get down there, and he goes, hey, Timmy, you're doing a great job back there. I mean, just keep it up, man. You're doing a great job. I said, Bobby, I ran you 2 hours ago.
1: Oh, my God.
0: Now, you didn't have that to say back then? He said, well, you know, it's Mad Dog. I got to protect my guy. I said, hey, okay. And that's the way he was.
1: I could just see that image.
0: His rule was, his players do not engage umpires. He said, that's my job. You play the game. He goes, I can't win without you. You can win without me, but I can't win without you. But I can't afford to lose you. And he did draw a couple players over the years that didn't like to follow his rules, and they were gone. I mean, Scherholz would do whatever he told them, and he said, get rid of this guy. He's bad news. Move him out. And that's why when you see, you know, documentaries and stuff like that about players that played for him, they all say the same thing. We knew that Bobby had our back. And, you know, Kelly was just the opposite. Leland was just the opposite, but they had the same mindset.
1: Yep.
0: They would just say, let them work. Just let them work.
1: Right.
0: In the end, it'll pay off, you know, that kind of thing. And I remember Leland one day, we ran into each other at a bar in Seattle, I think, and they had come in from a day game, and they were staying at our hotel, and then we were going to have the series the next day. And he was talking to me. I says, you know, I hear a lot of talk these days about managers going out and getting ejected to try to fire up their team. You know, and he goes, man, if you got to go out and get ejected to fire up your team, you're in the wrong business, man. You got to sit your guys down and tell them, hey, I'm in charge of this ball club, and this is what you're going to do.
1: Uh-huh.
0: Ejection, my foot. And Kelly was the same way.
1: That's true.
0: Says, I'm not going to prove myself to you. And Gardy, when Gardy took over, Gardy kind of, he took it to that level,
1: the
0: arguing thing. Well, he had to find his own identity.
1: Yep.
0: And I understood it. But there was a while where I just said, Ronnie, you don't have to do that. You know, they'll play for you.
1: Yeah.
0: You know, they'll play for you. You know, just back off a little bit. You know, and I know you got to set your own, because TK was an institution here for as long as he was.
1: Yeah. And completely different personality, too.
0: Yeah, complete opposites.
1: What was your biggest confrontation with Sid as an umpire that you can remember?
0: Only one, and after that we became very, very good friends. I was working here. It was the 4th of July weekend series, so I was really happy. I was home on the 4th of July in my own bed, and we had a 6 o'clock game on the holiday itself, and Ripken Sr. was managing the Orioles, and he had a terrible team. I mean, terrible team. And the only player he had was Junior, really, to be honest with you. And that was the team that, the next year, they started the year like 0-21. You know, but the year before, he had a bunch of players who were not good guys, and they were not team players. And Cal Sr. suffered from one thing. He was kind of the quintessential Little League dad when it came to Junior. And Timmy Lauder was catching, first pitch came in, and I called ball one. It was near the bottom of the strike zone, and I called it low. I said ball one, and Timmy said, Timmy, that's a pretty good pitch, you know. And I said, well, yeah, it's not good enough, you know. And he throws it back. The next pitch comes in, and I had it just a little bit higher, just enough higher to be the difference between a ball and a strike. And I called the next pitch a strike. So it's 1-1. And they were both close to each other, but I didn't have them the same. And Cal then looks at me and goes, well, don't listen to him. You know, I said, Cal, I don't listen to him anymore than I listen to you. The count's 1-1. And I put it, and now Dad starts chirping out of the dugout. And I, because it's Junior. And I look over there, and I didn't say anything, I just looked. And I looked back, and he kept yelling again. I said, hey, I heard you the first time, you know, which is typically how you handle it. And he wouldn't stop. And I said, I'm not going to let it go again. And finally, I ran. I ran. And during the process of the argument, I said, you know, if you defended the other 24 the way you defend this guy, maybe they'd play a little harder for you. Which is kind of an example of how not to defuse a tense situation.
8: Yes, right.
0: But he just got under my skin, and I said, shut up, you know. And he, you can't say that to me. And I said, well, I already did, so I can't take it back. And his veins were popping in his neck, and he was hot. And then I ended up telling my crewman, get this bleepity bleep away from me. You can't say that either. And I said, well, I said that too. So anyhow, he finally goes. And because of the holiday, they had an early deadline. So the reporters were in the room while the game was still going on, talking to Senior. And about me and about the game.
8: Right.
0: And I'm still out working. And believe it or not, he was very complimentary to me. He said, he's a real, real good young umpire, and he's only going to get better. But he said something to me on the field today that he should never say. And he was 100% right. He was fair, he was honest, and it was over. And that's the way we all like it. And the next morning, I'm driving to the Sunday game, and CCO, I got it on, of course, and Sid is absolutely killing me, you know, on the air. This Tom Tashita from St. Paul, you know, and he ran one of the nicest guys in the world, right?
8: I hear it.
0: And so I called in.
8: Did you call in?
0: I called in. I said, I've known Dave Mona for a long time.
8: Yeah, right.
0: And Dave right away starts laughing. He says, well, Sid, we never know who's listening, but guess who's on the phone?
8: Oh, that's too good.
0: So, and I said, well, obviously you didn't read the quotes in your paper this morning, because actually Mr. Ripken was actually very complimentary of me, to be honest with you. He was right. He had a point, and we've put it far behind us, and the situation has been resolved. Well, you still shouldn't have. Well, you know, whatever. And that was it, right? And then Kenny Rosenthal, he was writing for the Baltimore Sun at
8: Remember
0: the time,
8: that.
0: I
8: yeah.
0: think.
8: Yes,
0: he comes
8: that's right.
0: He comes down to the dressing room and goes, did you call in the radio show this morning? I said, yeah, I did. I was getting killed on my way to work, and the guy wasn't accurate. He's laughing. Because they all,
8: they you all know,
0: everybody,
8: know Sid.
0: Everybody knows Sid.
8: Yeah.
0: Right? And who was the other guy, the shorter guy that worked?
8: Tim Kirchin?
0: Timmy Kirchin, yeah. And
8: I worked with him in Dallas.
0: Yeah, and wonderful. Both
8: terrific
0: great guys.
8: Both, yeah. Yeah.
0: And they were both covering that part of it. We laughed in that locker room for an hour. About
8: oh,
0: all
8: that's
0: that.
8: Too good.
0: Well, then, as time would have it, down the road, I had a little bit of a concussion, and nobody really knew what it was. Concussions weren't on the radar.
8: No, not the same way.
0: Especially umpires back then. And they had me out. I wasn't working, and Sid came down to say hello, and I wasn't there. And the next thing I know, I get a phone call at home. We didn't have cell phones yet. And he goes, Tim, Sid Hartman, I'll be over to your house in 15 minutes. We're going down to see Dr. Rosenthal down at Mayo. I'll be right over. And I went, whoa, Sid, wait, not yet. But, you know, wow, this is really kind. And most people who know him have seen that side of him
8: as
0: well.
8: No question, yeah.
0: And so that was really cool.
8: You know, that is interesting. I don't remember that story.
0: Yeah. And after that, we were just great.
8: It turned. You
0: know, yeah. It was really nice.
8: That's good. I don't remember that calling in. That's pretty good. I can see that. And his original reaction, I could see. But then I think, even for Sid, he starts thinking about it, maybe, and then he starts putting two and two together, and before you know it, you're in a different place with him,
0: exactly.
8: Which I'm sure you were from that point forward.
0: Sure.
8: Timmy Cheetah, kind enough to join us. Let's get one more quick pause in. We'll go to the top of the hour to continue to let him spin some yarns. Maybe we will talk a little replay. I know he loves balls and strike, the appeal system that's in place, and who knows what else when we continue with former big league umpire Tim Cheetah right here from the Great Minnesota Get-Together. Stay tuned.
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8: Russo Radio coming up at the top of the hour from the Great Minnesota Get-Together on this Thursday afternoon. Rain earlier, kind of clearing out now, muggier, I think, because of the rain, adding a little humidity. We are on only until 5 today. Golden Gopher football takes over at 5 p.m. It's the hated Eastern Illinois. I still don't remember what their nickname is. I'll find it during one of these breaks. Is it the Panthers?
28: Yep.
8: Thank you very much, Russo. The great Eastern Illinois mind, apparently.
0: Hey.
8: Good to have him. Timmy Cheetah's in the house now for one more segment. So let's get current, I guess. The automatic, what do they call it, ABS?
0: ABS, automatic ball strike.
8: So I don't think you were a fan the last time we talked to you about it before this. I think this was before the season. But now we've had some months to see it. Where were you then? Where are you now? What are you observing?
0: Pretty much the same spot. I mean, the umpires and the players, they are adjusting to it as they go, which will happen no matter what rules and regulations you place in any sport. The players will always begin to look for ways to break it or bend it or get around it. So what? Just because you have the technology to do something doesn't mean you have to use it. And what I see is they're finding ways to take the drama out of the game. and I don't like that. I wish that, I mean, I watched a game the other day, and it was a Twins game, I believe, where they thought the game was over on a ball four, and it turns out they ripped it to a strike three, and, you know, oh, wait a minute, we're not done yet.
1: Right.
0: And I promise you, anybody in the audience that's looking at me right now, or anybody listening, I'll bet everything I got in my pocket, and I usually carry a fair amount of cash. The World Series is going to end on a challenge.
1: It's inevitable.
0: It's inevitable. Yeah. It's going to. Can you imagine that? Can you imagine getting down to the blood, to the you know, the bones there, and say, "Oops, game's over. Giants win. Giants win. Oh no, the bases are loaded now, and here comes so and so up to bat. What do we do now? You know." I think it's demonstrating that the umpires are really good, you know, and I hear more people saying that than it really shows how good they are. And that's great. And even then, you know, how statistics can be deceiving early in the year. All right. The guy's got a reputation that isn't the best of any, and he's going to be retiring at the end of the year. But C.B. Buckner got flagged early because he had like 9 reversals in the first 3 innings. Okay, well, every one of those pitches was like
1: a sixteenth of
0: an inch, and he called it either a strike or a ball, and it turns out he was wrong by, you know, an eyelash. Okay, so they overturn that, and then they overturn another one, and then if you add up those 9 misses, it's less than 2 total inches altogether. And when I umpired, 2 inches off the plate, if you didn't call that a strike, you were running the pitcher, the catcher, and their manager, you know. And so that's where it's at. I just think it's a little too precise for entertainment. And I don't know. I mean, there's a couple of things they've done electronically that I just don't like. This is one of them. And, again, the people in charge, who I've already mentioned earlier, they market themselves as, we can solve anything, you know. And a lot of times, a solution that you come up with for what you think is a particular problem only serves to create 5 new problems that you didn't anticipate. So now they're always adjusting to fix that, to fix that, to fix that, to fix. Just leave it all alone, and you never would have been in this situation in the first place. So that's my take. On the other stuff, electronically, I am an advocate of instant replay for plays on the bases. And even when that first broke in, they adjusted, like guys were sliding into second base on steal plays where they actually beat the play, and then they started to hold the tag on him, and now the guy just comes off barely.
1: Yeah.
0: All right, that was a change. Okay, the players adjust. You don't see that anymore.
1: Mm-hmm.
0: Okay, that's fine. The other one I do not like at all is the play at home plate with you have to allow the guy a sliding lane, you know. You can't. All right, when I umpired, you've got to play at the plate coming, and it's contact, all right? If you saw 2 separate things, in other words, if you saw a collision and then a catch of the ball and a tag, 2 separate things, that's obstruction. The catcher's committed obstruction.
1: Right,
0: he didn't give the guy a chance. If it's all one thing, all at the same time, it's a baseball play, and it should just
1: stand. I agree, yep.
0: And that's, if you watch, I don't believe, every time that play has been overturned, it has come from New York. There has never—I have yet to see a calling umpire on the field make that call himself. They call it. They call what they see, and then obviously the opposing manager—they challenge it every time now because it gets flipped about 50% of the time. And I don't like that. I think that's a bad choice because it's very, very subjective, and I don't like that stuff. It should just—it's a judgment play. Let's have judgment involved.
1: Yeah, that's a great point. Well, you know, on the ball strike, you hit on, I think, the key thing for me. So often now, I'm occasionally see the reversal.
0: Yeah.
1: And it is literally a pitch that could have been called either way.
0: Correct.
1: And every time it happens, to me, what it reinforces is we don't need to do this.
0: Right.
1: We really don't need to do this. You can do that. We got to get it right. But if it's that close where you look at it 3 times, even on the replay, and go, God, that is like right on or right off, what are we doing? No. But we're past that. They're not going to take it away.
0: The other part, and of course, I missed out on the beginning of this question, was that's all assuming that the technology is 100% accurate.
1: Exactly right.
0: You know, I mean, they're just giving it instant credibility. And what I mean by that is, all right, I have a vehicle that has three speedometers. I have a dial, and it has a digital.
8: Mm-hmm.
0: And then if I set my cruise, I have another digital. All three are different if I'm riding in my cruise control. Then if I go through an area that they have the signs, you know, flashing, yeah, your speed is,
8: yes,
0: whatever it,
8: yes,
0: is. Now I got four. All right. I don't care which one
8: pick
0: it is.
8: Pick one. But yeah, pick exactly.
0: One. Just pick, yes, one, and I'll, yeah, go what you tell me to go.
8: I'm with you.
0: So, again, they've automatically assumed that it's 100% accurate. It's instant credibility, and I'm not so sure that that's the case. It's not.
8: As we wrap up, we've talked a lot over the years about your State Fair experience, which is extensive.
0: Yeah.
8: I don't know if I've asked you this before. How many years have you been coming out here?
0: Well, as a kid, when I was 14, my aunt and uncle owned a hot dog stand right just down, which is no longer there, but it was just about two, mm-hmm, blocks that way. And back then, I talk about prices. They were the hot dogs were 25 cents a piece, and two hot dogs and a drink was 60 cents. So that's a while ago, right? So I was here 14, 15 till I was about 17, and then I was really umpiring and refereeing, and then, yeah, minor, man, leagues. I've been back out here since 2012.
8: Okay, so 2012. That's a lot of decades.
0: Yes,
8: a lot of experience.
0: Yeah.
8: In all that time, what do you view as the biggest difference in this event?
0: I think the overall increase of quality products, foods. You can actually eat well out here if you're really on a specific, mm-hmm, diet and you don't want to go eat, you know,
8: the
0: fried
8: staples,
0: stuff.
8: Right, yeah, right, yeah.
0: You can eat well out here, and it's cleaner. I think the grounds crew here at the end of the night, if you've ever seen them in action, you're gone by then, but I'm seeing them when I close up. Man, they've got this place spotless by 11:30 at night, and you come in here first thing in the morning, and this place is like it's opening day every day. They do a really, really, really good job. And they're very strict. A lot of people don't know this, but if you're a vendor and you've been here for however many years, there's no guarantee. It's not, they can pull your ticket anytime they want. And if you don't believe it, ask the pork chop on a stick guy, because they told him about 5 years ago that, yeah, he needed to clean up a couple of things, and he told them, hey, I've been here 30 years. And they said, yeah, well, that street
8: not
0: just
8: anymore.
0: Ended. You're done. And now there's a new guy out here doing the same thing. But they don't mess around out here, and that's probably the way you have to be when it's this big. And the gal who runs the dog show, they're right next door to us, and, mm-hmm, I was talking to her yesterday, and they're leaving from here to go to the Texas State Fair, which is 21 days.
8: Yes, longer. Yep.
0: It's longer than ours, but she said this one's the best.
8: Yeah.
0: Hands down, it's the best.
8: Hard to argue with that.
0: Yeah.
8: This,
0: yeah,
8: is a real treat, my friend. It always is every year. We get better stuff from you. I don't know how you do it, but you find another story and another way to spin it, and so means a hell of a lot to us, I know, to me and Guardsy, for you to spend the time you do, because you don't have to do it, and we really appreciate it.
0: Well, I put it on Facebook the other day, and my phone lit up from all my friends saying,
8: perfect,
0: we live for it. And, I have strangers come up to me all the time and say, I love it when you're on with Barrero.
8: That's great.
0: And I go, well, so do I. So
8: we'll keep it going.
0: It's a pleasure.
8: For sure.
0: But seeing we had an audience today inside the booth here with Michael Russo.
8: That's true.
0: And if I didn't have to get my sorry rear end up to go to work at Giggles, I'd sit here and listen to this, but I'm pulling you up on iHeart. Because you may or may not know this, but Michael, I'm friends with a lot of NHL referees, as is he. And he's already notified a few of them that we're on together today. So
8: there you go.
0: In any event, thanks for everybody that came down.
8: How about a round of applause for Tim Cheetah, baseball umpire. Immortal, as far
0: Thank
8: as I'm
0: you.
8: Concerned. Thanks, my friend.
0: All right, buddy.
8: Let's get up top of the hour break. Indeed, Russo, he was the rap listener. Now he's going to have to be the talker for the next hour when we come back at the Great Minnesota Get Together.
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4: 4 o'clock hour. I'm a little bit behind schedule, which is often the case when we have Tim Cheat on, because there's just, if you can't turn him off, there's too many good stories.
5: Well, I would not have been offended if you bumped me.
4: I thought about it.
5: I could have listened to
4: You'd have pouted.
5: No, I definitely, actually, 100% would not have.
4: You wouldn't have, because you've been on 9 shows already today.
5: But I also...
4: still annoying to me.
5: I just love... I just love listening to him. Like, you know, I've told you this before. I grew up a bigger baseball fan than hockey
4: That's
5: fan.
4: Right.
5: And he umped in my heyday of really watching the sport. Grew up in New York, went to every, you know, Mets and Yankees all the time. And, but, you know, the one thing about me, and this is totally true, my brother would attest to this, when we were growing up, my brother and I knew every umpire and every referee imaginable, and all in baseball, basketball, football, and hockey. And I was such a fan of the umps. Like, I used to watch all the umps, and, you know, and same thing with refs. And so that's why I'm friends with so many refs. And, you know, even during his show, Alfonso Marquez is a good friend of mine, crew chief in Major League Baseball. And I sent him a text to Cheetah, and he's like, give him a big hug for me. These guys are so cool. And to me, they are part of the game. And
4: especially the best ones.
5: Yeah.
4: And you're naming a few of those exactly. Yeah. Russo Radio with us to the top of the hour. Gopher pregame show will start at 5. So this is our shortest State Fair show, other than, you know, Sunday sermons. We were here last Sunday. We'll be back this Sunday with former St. Cloud Police Chief Blair Anderson, who's kind of become a second sermons regular. The second Sunday we're at the fair, and there's unfortunately A-section stuff to get to with him, the story that broke yesterday during the show. I want to start, believe it or not, real quick, with a story that we spent almost no time on yesterday because we had so many other things going. But I want to get your view, as a more of a hockey guy, obviously, about the NBA's big story from yesterday. The Clippers, many of you may know by now, punishment by the commissioner of the NBA that was announced, having all to do with the Kawhi Leonard contract and situation. So for the record, the league suspends the owner, Steve Ballmer, for a year. They suspend the president of basketball operations, Lawrence Frank, for 6 months. The president of business operations, Gillian Zucker, for a year. Also fined the team $30 million and penalizes them basically to take away 5, count them, at least for now, number one draft choices. And this has to do with the story. It was Pablo Torre first wrote it, had the scoop, got a Pulitzer Prize out of it, actually, about the Clippers circumventing all sorts of salary cap rules to basically funnel millions and millions of dollars to Kawhi above and beyond what they already were paying him. It's a huge story in the league. I frankly felt, like a lot of people do, that it was, in its toughness, at least on the team side, David

0: stern light, like I should say, and I didn't know that the current commissioner necessarily had it in him. And we can get into the debate about whether Kawhi gets off scot-free, but I think there's some legitimate theories as to why they went the way they did. But, I mean, you've covered hockey forever. What was your reaction to this thing? And is there anything, could you sniff anything like this happening in hockey?
1: Well, I definitely think there's circumvention of the cap, but I don't think that, you know, one reason is probably because endorsements aren't such a big thing that it'd be hard to, because the way that I read the story, and I don't know every single detail, is that they were essentially getting him, like, you know, all sorts of endorsements to make sure that he got money. And it
0: four
1: also,
0: different companies.
1: Yeah, and also got them essentially to, you know, basically endorse with the team.
0: Right.
1: You know, I will say this. I feel bad for the fans because, you know, when you put a, when you obviously this is a case where, like, everything is warranted and deserved, but these fans are the ones that are going to be like, holy crap.
0: 100%.
1: No first round picks because of this such shadiness. And apparently the SEC is now investigating.
0: Yep.
1: And there's apparently really no appeal process
0: for
1: them to fight it. So there's never really been stuff like that in the NHL. Now, obviously, Gary Bettman has punished teams for circumvention. There, a couple years ago, Ottawa and Vegas had a weird trade where basically Dadonov got traded to Ottawa when Ottawa was apparently on his no-trade list, and things like that. And you punish them. Years ago, they felt like the Devils were circumventing the cap to sign Ilya Kovalchuk. They got dinged, but eventually a lot of it was rescinded. So there are definitely, you know, Arizona Coyotes got dinged a couple years ago for having, workouts for draft picks in Arizona, which are not allowed. So there's things like that, but nothing to this extent. And to your point on Kawhi, at the end of the day, he gets fined $700,000. Like a, you know, drop
0: in the
1: bucket.
0: And the you know, his Uncle Dennis, is banned, I think, from working with NBA teams for 5 years.
1: Yeah.
0: I think part of why, you could still argue there should have been some suspension, but the feeling in the league is the reason they decided to emphasize the Clippers and not him so much, there's a couple theories I've received from some pretty good sources. One of them is a belief that part of how they got the goods on the Clippers was Kawhi did the old state evidence thing, which is what Lawrence Frank Jr. did, probably why he only got suspended for 6 months. And secondly, the union, by all accounts, the union, it was going to be a much tougher challenge and battle with the union in court regarding the player, and that they may have decided, all right, we may be perceived as letting the player get away with murder. Because it's frightening how long this apparently goes back. And again, you're not talking about, there was one company they did, like, four different companies, $16 million before he even signed the latest contract going back to 2022. And I don't even think we know the whole story yet. But I think that may have been the decision they made. Like, all right, we're not going to be able to cut everybody off at the knees. We got to cut the team off because other owners are watching that.
1: Absolutely.
0: And to me, that's why for them the emphasis was probably more on punishing the team than on punishing the player.
1: And you and I have talked about before how fascinating it is the you know, the fact that commissioners who are employed by the owners can ding owner, like he suspended a guy. I mean, it really is an unreal story. But I do think that's the big message, is that this is something to get everybody's attention to make sure that you do not do this.
0: 100%.
1: And it's crazy.
0: It is for sure. Now, we had, we'll get caught up on a number of hockey stories here because we still have plenty of time to get to them. Between now and when we have to sign off from this show for today at 5 o'clock, a little bit early. So we have Garen here. What day was it? It was Monday. And
1: You went viral.
0: Well, here's what's interesting about that. That's what I want to talk to you about. Because what I was reminded of by the reaction to the conversation he and I had and then the video that got out that some people isolated to certain areas was that I sense that everybody's reaction to it depended on what their own biases and what they wanted to believe were. For example, if you're in the group North American wide in the league that wants him, Quinn Hughes, to land someplace else, you wanted to think, well, that guy, you know, he really got in Guerin's grill, and Guerin couldn't guarantee that he was going to do the signing because they want to believe, hey, he might be available. Then there were other people who were despise me who were like, how could he possibly ask that kind of question? It was unprofessional, blah, blah. So every bias, I think, was shown by the reaction. And I had somebody from Toronto say that a bunch of the talk shows there, they just got a kick out of the exchange, maybe not knowing my history with Guerin, which is, I obviously am not asking him that question, expecting him to answer the pledge, right?
1: Yeah, yeah.
0: But the larger question does resonate with me, that I tried to point out that you and I have talked about, and you've written about this. The sticky wicket for the Wild and for Guerin is, if you can't get it done, you got a problem, because it is essentially giving up what's the equivalent of four number ones.
1: Yeah.
0: And the mental message that you're sending to your fan base after we've celebrated how brilliant this guy is as a player, if you say to the same fan base, we love him, but we're going to get a bushel load back for him because we have no choice to trade him, that's just not a message you want to have to convey this quickly.
1: Yeah, I mean, I first of all, it was hysterical. And I don't blame people, but
0: no.
1: If you don't listen to the fan every day.
0: Yeah, you're not going to know.
1: Or every time that Guerin is on with you and realize how tight you guys are and the banter you have back and forth, you take it seriously when he says to you, I could do whatever I want if I want to trade him. You know, and the reality is that, you know, he's playing with you, you're playing with him.
0: Exactly.
1: And because of that, the thing I found most fascinating is the Kaprizov conversation you were having.
0: It was
1: even the Hughes stuff.
0: Right.
1: It was the Kaprizov stuff. But anyway, back to Hughes, I agree with you. Like, you know, what concerns me, I was just talking to somebody here that just, stopped by that I know really well that's in the sport. And he asked me about this. And I said, the difference between Kaprizov last year and this is that Kaprizov set a new standard. He signed the biggest deal in NHL history. That contract could have gone anywhere from $12 million to $20 million. It created a new benchmark in the league to the point that we saw this summer where it's gone. Now players are making 18.8. Makar just signed for 20. A lot of this would not have happened if Kaprizov doesn't sign for 17. What concerns me here about this not being done is we know the range. The range is going to be like 18.5 to 20. So it can't be more than 20.8.
0: Right.
1: So this is not a Kaprizov situation. This is like, why isn't it done? And the fact that it's not done,
0: what does it tell you?
1: It concerns me at this point. But you know, the most interesting thing that Billy has said to you, that he has said to me 1,000 times, is that I'm on the inside. I know what's going on, and so I don't. I don't know if that just means that they are assuring him we are our intention. Mm-hmm. I could tell you from Quinn's camp, they have continually told me his intention is to sign. But again, why is it not done?
0: Right.
1: So now, is it structure? The structure is going to be extremely expensive from a, like, you know, look, Craig Leopold created a precedent last summer when he paid $128 million of the $136, I believe is the number, in signing bonuses, which means every July 1 he owes Kaprizov $18, $19 million. So now if all of a sudden Quinn's going to want $18, $19, $20 million in signing bonuses, now all of a sudden you're writing every July 1 check for $40. I don't care how rich you are. That's a big...
0: You feel it.
1: Yeah, you feel it. And so maybe that's it. Maybe when Bill says, hey, I know what's going on, maybe they have a handshake agreement.
0: Yeah.
1: They're like, you get back to town September 10th, that's the day you're signing on the bottom line. We're going to have a big bells and whistles press conference. Who knows what that means? The other thing that he said that I think people totally misunderstood is when he talked about Quinn wanting, you know, having a different personality and things being different to
0: that
1: him.
0: That had a lot of attention.
1: A lot of people were just assuming that he's talking, well, Quinn wants to play with his brothers, which we know is eventually true. I think what he was saying is that the Makar deal is apples and oranges from the standpoint that Makar signed for 8 years and he knows that Quinn is not taking an 8-year deal, that he wants a 3-year deal probably because of that. So we'll see. But the fact that it's September 3rd and it's not done is concerning to me based on the fact that they gave up so much money. And the other thing is, like, if it's not done by next Wednesday, I am going to be very concerned because that is the day that Quinn Hughes is supposed to sit down with a lot of media in Vegas. And you know that he knows those questions are coming. So he's such an honest guy. I don't think he's going to want to dodge that. So if that's not done that day and he knows he's going to get a bunch of questions, suddenly the narrative gets away from Bill Guerin,
0: right?
1: Because now he's going to have to react to whatever Quinn says. And Quinn's an honest guy. Like, I said this earlier today. Like, I was in that room last September when Jack Hughes said, I want to play with Quinn Hughes eventually. And the next day when we thought Quinn was going to try to walk it back, Quinn doubled down and basically said yes. And that's where it became so obvious that at some point he was getting traded. So, like, Quinn's going to not... I can't imagine he's going to dodge things next week if he's not done yet. So I think these next 5 or 6 days are really important. And if it's not done, you know, it's going to be really fascinating. The other thing here, and Tenna pointed this out to me today, is that, like, maybe he's just waiting to see if the Wild can make the move for Dylan Larkin. Because the one thing the Devils have that the Wild do not have is that prototypical number one center. Now, coincidentally, the prototypical number one center in Jersey is his brother. Here, the Wild don't have that. And I think, like, when Parisian Suter signed here, they signed here because they felt they had a number one center, the number one D being Suter, and a great prospect pool. And I think Quinn looks at the Wild in a similar vein, lacking that number one center. So he knows they got stars. He knows that they've got great players that can help this team, you know, win a cup, especially if he's in the fold. But they do lack that Dylan Larkin type. And Dylan is somebody that, you know, the Wild are going to try to go after.
0: What's the Larkin temperature?
1: I don't know. I mean, I got a big scoop today from your producer that he apparently is in town.
0: Spotted him?
1: But it sounded like he had a kid with him, so maybe he's here for some tournament or something. You know, so who knows? But what's the latest is that they don't have a GM, and until they have a GM, Bill Guerin really has theoretically nobody to call to try to make that trade. You know, and but at this point,
0: isn't the market limited for him now, though?
1: Yeah, well, it's limited because he only wants to come really here, and Florida doesn't need him, and it doesn't look like Vegas is interested. So unless he expands his no trade list,
0: right,
1: it's going to be really interesting. So, you know, obviously the new GM will try to bridge this gap with him and try to make him happy. But if not, you know, is the first order of business by the new GM to trade him to, you know, his their captain. And the reality is the Wild's assets are what they are. They're going to have to, you know, the same guys are going to be in the trade. The thing is, at this late juncture, because you got to get cap compliant by opening night, you know, the Wild are going to have to trade money in this deal or another deal. And if they got, let's just say that Larkin is coming here, you have to make sure that you get cap compliant by opening night. And so I don't know what they're going to do, if they're going to throw a Brodin in the deal with a, you know, Urav or a straight million. Like, but they got to give up money. And who knows what this new GM will want to do or what he thinks of the Wild players or anything, you know.
0: Russo Radio, let's take a quick bottom of the hour pause. Actually, yeah, I cheated a little bit on this break. We'll come back and continue with him. We're out, as I said, at 5 for Golden Gopher football. The pregame show starts then. More Russo when we return.
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9: Is it Shabanov or Shabanov?
10: Shabanov, that I know of. By the way, Blakemore, man, what a long day for him, huh? Works his butt off.
9: Here's the thing, though. He loves it because he doesn't have to mess with the rabble. He doesn't have to mess with getting here. He doesn't have to mess with leaving.
11: Nice and AC.
9: So he might, and he gets time and a half. I think he's got the best state fair job of everybody.
10: Yeah, yeah. And, now, he didn't have to deal with the 90 degrees right now.
9: That's
10: true. Torrential downpour 2 hours ago.
9: But here's the other end of that. Here's what he is deprived of. He's deprived of the face-to-face contact with the Rubes, who, as I've said before, are actually great to say hello to. Every year we see the same people, then we see some new ones, we see pictures, and he doesn't get that reassurance. So
10: that's true.
9: You can get cocky, Blake, more about the fact that you don't have to mess with, you know, getting here and all the burden of that. But then you do not get, well, actually, on Sundays he does, because he's out here with me last Sunday, and he will be again this Sunday, correct? So you do get some of that then, correct?
10: And he'll be here Monday for Labor Day.
9: Oh, that's right.
10: I'm doing
9: 12
10: to 3.
9: So are you noon to 3? Oh, you're 12 to 3.
10: Yep.
9: That's so the new tradition.
10: That is, yep. And Brett will be here to
9: Boudreaux
10: talk.
9: Will be with you?
10: You know what? I should call Boudreaux. Yeah, I'll get him on. I think Dean Mizutani from the Pioneer Press is coming by. I think Faunless might.
11: Before you call him, just know that you can't do a phoner because I'll be running the show from there. So no phoners.
10: We will not be doing that then.
9: And then
10: I'm glad you said that. So Dane, Faunless, Brett, and Joe Smith from the Athletics.
9: Nice. Okay.
10: So we'll have people. Yep.
9: Well, the last, I think, Labor Day show I did was with Craig Kilborn. Because Kilborn, basically, I kept challenging him to come to do a fair show.
10: Mm-hmm.
9: And I don't even know how I convinced him or why he was willing to do it. But he was nice enough to do it. But he said, okay, let's make it a Sunday. Monday. And I don't usually work Labor Day Monday anymore like the old days. But I said, for you, obviously, we'll be back out here. So this has got to be, gosh, I think this is at least 3, 4, 5 years ago.
10: Yeah, because
9: since
10: I remember
9: then,
10: that's been you. So you did your normal time slot.
9: I thought I did 3 to 6:30.
10: So that's what happened. I did
9: or 3 to 6,
10: 3.
9: Maybe. Yeah.
10: And that's the only time I've ever met Craig Kilborn in my life.
9: Was that might be
10: when he came here with you. So.
9: That makes some sense.
10: Yeah, and that was cool because I was a big fan of his on SportsCenter back in the day.
9: Garen, as we said earlier, if you're just joining the show, is with us here on Monday. He generally joins us from the fair. You had mentioned earlier that something struck you about some of the things that Garen had to say about Kaprizov, even though that didn't become sort of the international or the viral story. What in particular about Kaprizov?
10: You know, like I've been saying on my podcast for a while that I, you know, get the impression that one big reason why Zuccarello left was because of what happened in game four of the Colorado series, and that Billy just kind of lost his, as much as he loves Zucchi, I think just felt like there's a certain way that maybe Kirill plays when he's on a line with Zuccarello, but also the fact that, you know, like, look, I really don't mean this to say, like, he's making $17 million now, but I think that the Wild believe, look, they paid him this type of money because they believe that he is a true superstar that every single night can take a game over, and look, he had a great year last year, scored a bunch of goals, overtime winners, points, things like that, but on a consistent basis, I think they want more from him, and I think especially in games 4 and 5, they were not happy with his play. I think Billy, you got that out of Billy, where he basically admitted it, that he met with Kirill at the end of the season. And remember, the one thing about Bill Guerin is he doesn't do exit interviews with players. What he does is he lets players know, if you want to reach out to me, let's meet after you're done with the coaches and the days to come before you leave town. And I think with Kirill, he reached out to him. They got together, and Kirill admitted it. And Kirill is one of the most self-deprecating, accountable players that I've ever covered.
9: So you consider him coachable?
10: I think he wants to be great, and I think he knows there's times where he's unbelievable in a game. He still feels like he wasn't good enough.
9: Right.
10: And I think that he realizes that Billy's right on this and that he's got to be, more of an every night. You know, there were a lot of games last year where he was outplayed by the other team's star. And I think that if you watch his social media this offseason, he has been absolutely, not that he never has, but he's been putting in the work. And in terms of Shabanov, he's got the same agent as Kirill. He really admires Kirill. Studies his type of game, and I think the Wild, I'm actually talking with John Hines tomorrow for a story I'll be doing in a week or so, and I think that he's going to get the first crack to play with Kirill on that wing in camp. Now, it's still a wing and a prayer. This guy was a KHL stud, but he wasn't his first year in New York, maybe there could be some camaraderie there with Kirill, and that, you know, he could be a guy that can, I mean, nobody's just going to replace Zuccarello, but could be a guy that can play on that line because they sure need it. I mean, guys like Bobby Brink, Shabanov, Yurov, these guys need to have big years for them.
9: Is the North, South, East, West thing overdone, do you think?
10: I mean, because the one thing about with Kirill is you don't want to take away what makes him great.
9: Right.
10: And those, a lot of times with Zuccarello, are the give and goes and things like that. But there is,
9: Let's not assume everybody knows what that means.
10: Yeah.
9: So In a hockey sense, when people talk about those concerns, what are they referring to?
10: Yeah, I mean, you know, look, like when Billy said to you he's a power forward and where he plays his game, his great game, it's battling down low, it's wearing guys out, and it's having a lasting effect throughout the game. And there are times when him and Zuccarello, they play catch together, they throw pucks away due to that. And but again, when it works, it's unbelievable, and it creates some of the most beautiful goals and plenty of goals that the Wild have ever scored. And if you actually, but you know, LaPanta points this out on the podcast all the time, and I don't think there's a lot of shock to this, but Zuccarello's numbers are a lot better when he plays with Kirill, and Kirill's numbers are the same when he plays with everybody else. Well, that's not a shock. I mean, Zuccarello is a playmaker. Obviously, he's going to get more points when he plays with Kirill. But I think that they felt like at times the two of them only look for each other. Even on the power play, which the Wild was really good last year, a lot of times they just look for each other. And look, it's a huge loss to not have Zuccarello here, because that is a lot of points and somebody that Kirill plays really well with. But at some point, they were going to have to cut the ties. You know, Zuccarello is 38 years old, and right now is that time, and we'll see if it works, if it gets Kirill playing more of that north-south game.
9: So that is, again, the idea in part is not so much side-to-side.
10: Right. Right. Now, and the one thing is that this isn't necessarily the last we see of Zuccarello. Like, he's 38 years old. He's got a one-year deal. He's got a no-move clause. And if L.A. has a terrible year and the Wild are in it, remember, his contract is cheap, and they pay the big bonus after 10 games, I think it is. So, like, if for some reason the Wild, needed a player come trade deadline time, you know, theoretically, who knows if, you know, Zuccarello would probably waive to come back here. So, so we'll see if it's the last we see.
9: So I keep hearing these projections, though, that everybody loves Shabanov? No, Shabanov.
10: Yeah, I mean, yep.
9: But I mean, how much is that wishful thinking? What is that based on?
10: Typical training camp. Well, it's based on YouTube videos.
9: Okay.
10: You know, he was a KHL stud. It is based on like his style of game. Mm-hmm. I talked to somebody yesterday that's been on the ice with him. It says he's got incredible skill, speed, especially a brain. and he was essentially hand-delivered to the Wild by Kaprizov's agent. We'll see. We don't know who... I have not watched him enough to know who he is. So we'll see in camp. But when training camp's going on, everything's positive and, you know, everybody's great. And, you know, we'll see if it is with him. But again, Brink's got to, he's going to get a heck of an opportunity. We'll see how much hate and Stramel will get an opportunity. But, you know, there's, as usual, going into camp, a lot of intrigue.
9: Are you saying, on Quinn, is it this coming Wednesday you're saying is a key date to you?
10: Yeah, I just think it is because I know that he's supposed to speak to a bunch of writers in Vegas, including one from The Athletic, Mark Lazarus, and so he knows he's going to get the questions.
9: Mm-hmm.
10: So I just think that it'd be it'd be nice to have him done by then. Let's put it that way. And I'm sure he would love it if he plans to resign. But from a Wild perspective, I think they want it done by opening night. That's usually the pressure point come this time of year. We saw it with Kirill last year. But maybe he's just waiting to see if the Wild can get Dylan Larkin done. You know, I mean, look, he and Dylan are really good friends.
9: You keep teasing people, fans with this. Yeah. They're going to start thinking you believe something's up, right? Like,
10: well, I just know that Dylan would love to be here, and I know the Wild have interest. But, again, they don't have a GM. So there's nothing Bill Guerin can do.
9: It's a bit
10: of
9: an issue with that.
10: It's a bit of an issue.
9: Let's get one more pause in, then we go to the top of the hour. Golden Gopher pregame show with Grimm and company, including Guardsy, will begin right here on the flagship at 5 p.m. A little more hockey talk, though, and a reminder of what we have coming up tomorrow back from the State Fair as well when we return.
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9: The rap music a lit a little bit earlier than usual. Golden Gopher football pregame show will start at the top of the hour. Football really does feel in the air.
10: Yeah.
9: Now that the clouds have passed by and we've got a dew point back about 106. Feels like football, doesn't it, Russo?
10: It does. It's football season,
9: it's
10: man.
9: Amazing. So. Want to thank also Timmy Cheetah, who stopped by
10: the
9: for
10: best.
9: The first hour of the show. Outstanding storytelling, as always, from him. And we also, as always, thank Russo, who's had a long day here because you like to get all of your radio duties out of the day, out of the way on the same day. You got here, what'd you tell me,
10: 9:20? 9:15.
9: I did say to Nordo,
10: I said, I'm still at my house waiting for Glenn Mason's car service, but never showed up, so I had to drive myself. So.
9: Well, I got a weird text from Mace today. Actually, it was to me and DeGarzi claiming that he's heard we've been bad-mouthing him. And I think my reply was something like, no, I've just been standing up for Joel Maturi, which actually bugs him more than anything else. So I don't know. And the photo was of the
10: Joel
9: booth.
10: Fired him, right?
9: Exactly.
10: Yeah.
9: So I don't know if he was here earlier or if he was sending the photo, but he never shows up these days at the fair with us. But we'll have him on very, very soon.
10: He's awesome on you.
9: He's tremendous. He's become a staple. There's no question. We got some good feedback here from Shanghai Henry's as well for the International Bazaar. We appreciate it because I was whining about in the old days we used to get food all the time.
10: Yeah.
9: Not as much anymore. they had a lot of really good appetizers. Are you a big pimento cheese puffs guy?
10: Not really, really good. But I bet it's great.
9: Very, very nice. We appreciate their thinking about us for sure. So is this rumor true that today is your anniversary, Dave, for joining the Star Tribune?
10: Yeah, so 21 years ago today.
9: 21 years ago today.
10: Well, so I took the job. That I took the job.
9: Okay.
10: I think I started like five or 6 days later.
9: Right.
10: But I interviewed here like late August of 2005, and I was flying back to Florida through Dallas on American. And, you know what? I think it's still the rule, but back in the old days, if you had weather issues that you had to pay for your own hotel. So I got stuck there because Katrina was coming over Florida at that point.
6: Wow.
10: Before it turned to go to New Orleans. And so my flight to Fort Lauderdale was canceled, so I had to call the Star Tribune and ask them to pay for my hotel in Dallas at the Marriott. And actually, I think her name was Brenda Peterson or something. She's like, actually, Glenn Crevier was still trying to get in touch with you. Mm-hmm. And I get in touch with Glenn to ask him if he could pay for my hotel room. And Glenn's like, well, actually, I was calling to offer you the job. And I'm like, and I said to him, this was like late August. And I said to him, like, let me do this. You know, I've obviously worked at the Star Tribune since I was a teenager. Let me go meet with my editor there face to face. I don't want to like take it over the phone, but probably a good chance. And a couple days later, after I got home, I actually remember I had to fly to Orlando and the Strib had to also pay for my car to get to Fort Lauderdale.
6: You're expensive.
10: Yeah, I know. Exactly. So right away I had an expense report with them, so I had to take the job. And anyway, so you know the other thing, funny thing I remember that? So I take the job. A month later I get this forwarded mail in my condo in Minneapolis at the time from the Sun Sentinel, and it was a Bell South bill, and it was sent to me, and it was forwarded to me. And I opened it up, and it was for like $900. And it says, it is clear to us that while you were in Europe, you were talking to the Star Tribune about you were interviewing for the job, so you owe us this money. And then I basically, I had to make a deal with them to pay half.
6: You're kidding me.
10: Yeah.
6: Oh
10: my God. Realized on my, at the time, BlackBerry, that had all these Minnesota calls throughout the time I was in Europe.
6: Oh, my goodness.
10: In July and August. So isn't that funny?
6: So was there was it pretty clear cut here, or was there something else? Did you have something else to think about at the time?
10: Back on it, and I it was kind of disrespectful to myself. I remember I asked the Star Tribune offered me a lot more money than I was making in Florida at the time, and I basically asked for a $10,000 raise just to stay because I was so comfortable, and they basically came back to me and said, you know what, we have a rule here that we don't match. If we're not going to match the salary, we're not just going to give you a raise. Because, you know, in sports writing, so many people use jobs to get raises in their place.
6: No question.
10: It's the only way.
6: That's the only way.
10: So they just basically almost didn't trust me. And I quit on the spot. It was September 3rd. I quit on the spot. And then I realized as I'm walking to the elevator on 201 East Los Olivos, I had never called Glenn to take the job, to accept it. So now I'm worried. I just quit my job and haven't actually taken the Star Tribune.
6: That's a little
10: job.
6: Scary.
10: So I called Glenn, and luckily he answered, and I told him I was moving here.
6: Strip for the Athletic when?
10: Yeah, 2017, 9 years ago and 2 days. September 5th.
6: Coming up on 10 years.
10: Yeah, September 5th is my, 9 years.
6: Nine-year
10: anniversary.
6: Yeah, so then the 10 will be the big one.
10: Yeah. So crazy.
6: Unbelievable.
10: And same thing. I mean, like, talk about guts to go to a startup, you know, Dan? I mean, like, you're leaving a stable place like the Strib.
6: It looks like a no-brainer now, but it wasn't then.
10: Yeah, but I'm telling you, no-brainer now. It wasn't then. But that month that we were trying to recruit John Krasinski was the most nervous I've ever been in my life.
6: I remember it, actually.
10: He turned it down. He took it. He turned it down. And then the day that he was starting was the day that Alex Mather had the New York Times report where he basically said, pillage every newsroom in the country. So
6: thank you.
10: Yeah, so it was funny, and Krasinski was the game changer. It gave us total credibility.
6: No question, hugely.
10: There's nobody better.
6: We are a little short on time. I should have gotten to this sooner. Short version on Netflix, because here's where I think people are
10: on Amazon Prime.
6: Excuse me, Amazon Prime. I think what people are thinking is, well, I got it, Prime, and you're going to tell me I got to pay more money. You said the key thing, and I want to be sure this is accurate. If you have historically gotten your Wild games from it's DirecTV. There's a channel, 668.
10: Yep.
6: So is there going to be a channel that will exist
10: you
6: there?
10: You do not have to subscribe to Prime. If you still have cable or DirecTV, and you want it to be part of whatever package,
6: So you might have to pay more on the basis of that package.
10: It's just like the Twins. They're going to have a devoted channel. They just haven't announced yet because the league is still working out the final cable and satellite carriage agreements.
6: That's the key
10: and things
6: to me.
10: Like that. Now, if you don't have it, like me, I don't have cable. Now I'll subscribe to Prime. Now there have been people that pointed out, well, the Stars and the Ducks are not charging $99.99 a year. The difference there is you have to. There's only one way to watch the games. It is on Prime. So if you're a Stars Ducks fan, you have to get Prime, and you have to get the Prime membership. So it's the same thing. An annual membership for Prime, like I'm a Prime member.
6: Right.
10: Annual membership is more than the $99.99. Mm-hmm. So they have to get there's no way to watch a Stars or a Ducks game this year unless you're getting Prime, where if you want to subscribe to the Wild on Amazon, you don't have to get a Prime account. You just get, gotcha, you know, an Amazon account.
9: Well, I think for a lot of people, somebody tweeted about this today, it's just in all these sports now, you just feel like you miss the days, as the sound of it. 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
10: You're a Wolves fanatic. I mean, you got to get this,
9: whatever it's called. Yeah. I still can't pronounce it.
10: Yeah, I know. And who's ever heard of that app? So, you know, at least Wild, you'll be able to watch from Europe.
9: Thanks for coming, my friend.
10: Anytime.
9: Russo Radio wrapping up with us, hour number two. We're out early today because it's Golden Gopher football season pregame show against hated Eastern Illinois, or to set up the Eastern Illinois opener. That is coming up next. We're back from the fair beginning at 3 o'clock with a full show tomorrow. Ben Gessling and Lavelle among our guests. Please join us then. We'll talk.

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15: Those of you
0: applause for Andrew Zimmern.
15: What about the nice lady sitting in the
0: tremendous
15: sun?
0: We said we already praised her and this young man for just saying, bring it on. Look, yeah. We're going to bake in it.
15: 100%.
0: How embarrassing is it that after all these decades, we still don't have an awning or some kind of protective cover? I mean, you would have one. Zimmern Foods would have, I mean, you'd have,
15: well, you'd first
0: have,
15: of all, you wouldn't not have it because the comfort of your guest is the most important thing while they're in your room.
0: That's true.
15: This is your room.
0: Yeah.
15: I do have late breaking sports news for you.
0: Really?
15: Yeah, because while you were diddling around during the commercial and taking pictures with your fans,
0: right,
15: I was actually digging around and calling some contacts.
0: I know you had a nose
15: for
0: news.
15: Now, I do. I make PBS. Thank you very much.
0: Took care of the music,
15: Singer.
0: Even. Well done.
15: 100%. I have now risen to third on the Vikings QB depth chart, which says a lot about me, but also says a lot about them.
0: Sad, but unfortunately, very, very true.
15: Yeah.
0: Very,
15: yeah.
0: Very true.
15: Yep.
0: Welcome back.
15: Thanks, sir.
0: It's good to see you.
15: I missed you.
0: Missed you, too. Let me ask you this. This is unrelated to anything you probably thought we'd be talking about today, but that's part of the reason we love having you on. In your vast travels, getting to be a member of the hoi polloi.
15: Yep.
0: Name me an entertainer. Could be a singer.
15: None.
0: Could be
15: zero.
0: A comedian. Could
15: None.
0: Be one of those categories None. That has left you unbelievably excited and impressed to be around. None?
15: Oh, I thought you were going to go in a different direction.
0: No.
15: I thought you were going to talk about the Dolly thing because I was around. I've been with a lot of musicians since Dolly has passed. And what's incredible to me, I'll just quickly say, because I thought that's where you're going, and then I will give you the answer to your question. This woman wrote, I think, 30,000 songs in her life, something ridiculous like that. 55 top 10 hits, umpteen Grammys. I mean, like, her CV as a musician was pages long and deep, and nobody is talking about it because everyone is talking about buying books for kids anonymously giving, you know, this and that, and all the money that she gave for the Moderna vaccine. I mean, just on and on and on. And the stories that came out after her passing were legendary. And for the last 5-6 days, I've been around a lot of. I was at Park City Song Summit and just got back last night. And I'm a partner in that music, food, wellness festival. And around a lot of musicians, and everyone was doing Dolly covers as part of their. Many of them had played with her, played in her band when they were younger. And it was. I mean, hearing from them, how. I mean, look, they're naming the airport after her. I mean, it's just an incredible, incredible thing. And when it comes to celebrities that I am nervous to be around, the Super Bowl in New York City, right? One of the most unpleasant Super Bowl cities. And I'm from New York.
0: Yes,
15: no one loves New York like me.
0: Yeah.
15: Love it. Born and bred there. But you really felt like you were not at a Super Bowl, right? Every event was somewhere else. It was called the New York City Super Bowl, but of course played in New Jersey. And just that whole thing. People, the special trains that you had to take out there. I mean, just talk about a pain in the... I mean, just rained, 40 degrees and raining. I mean, you just couldn't have worse weather. And it was a mess. However, the Saturday before the Super Bowl, I hosted live on ABC, or co-hosted. There were three or four of us sharing hosting duties. The first celebrity touch football game. They didn't have flag. Next year they went to flags, but it was a touch football game. And I'm standing on the sideline, and the ABC people are like, you know, it's live television, and there's millions of people. So there's like 20 folks there making sure that at the right moment you're walking out, literally step by step on your marker all the way, so nobody has to pull focus, and you are going to stand there in the middle, and I'm going to go, you know, blue team ready, red team ready, and I flip the coin.
0: Very spontaneous.
15: You know, and I'm like, let's play, you know, football, whatever. And I'm standing there, and someone comes up in front of me and gives me the 30 sign, right? 30 seconds to go. And I just shut my eyes, and I take a deep breath, and I open them up, and I feel a tap on my shoulder. And I turn around, and it's Joe Montana. And he has a camera, and he's there with his family. And he looks over, he goes, we watch you all the time.
0: God.
15: And I just literally, I looked at him and I went, like, you're Joe Montana. That's all I could muster out of my mouth.
0: That's
15: same
0: tremendous.
15: Same thing when I met Franco Harris.
0: Mm-hmm.
15: You know, I turned around at an event, and he was just, he smiled, and he looked at me, and all I could say was, you're Franco Harris. And he said, I am Franco Harris. And by the way, this is not like when I was 12. This is like
0: several,
15: the year before he passed away. I mean, like, it is just insane to me what happens when I see the sports
0: roles
15: stars
0: reversed.
15: Who I grew up with. If I watched you play before I was 18 years old, I'm a kid back in my parents' apartment, sneaking, watching the game. And

0: And I think only time can tell if the artists of today change the game or whether or not they were just great what they did. There's a difference.
1: One other quick Dolly Parton question.
0: You know who changed the game?
1: Who?
0: I mean, literally forever when it comes to live music. And we just lost another member of, in what my opinion is the greatest rock and roll band in the history of the world, is the Grateful Dead.
1: Oh,
0: and I know
1: it.
0: You're a
1: don't
0: huge...
1: Do it, I knew it was coming.
2: He's been waiting 2 months for this.
1: Who did I... You know,
0: Were you aware of my phone of my observation or my phone lighting up and how angry I am at you? Because people know we're friends.
1: Yeah,
0: so they know we're friends.
1: So it's guilt by association?
0: My phone lit up like... Because I'm the biggest deadhead there is, and they're like,
1: "No, you're not.
0: You're friends. I am.
1: Seriously,
0: 100%. What are you kidding me? They're like, your buddy Barrero just called them the most overrated, and I had to defend. And they were like, how is he a good dude? Because I always tell them you're a great dude.
1: Not all the time.
0: He's my friend.
2: Like usual, by the way, I had to take that grenade first.
0: Yes,
1: he always does.
2: Yeah, I have to take I have to take a lot of Barrero grenades.
0: We're at an event. Yeah. And they're saying you have to go out, so you have to take pictures with the Lumia, whatever. Yes. They need your picture.
2: The picture was delayed.
0: For you. And I'm making a beeline, and they're like, "What are you doing?" And I'm like, "I have to talk to him." Yeah. And I have like, and it was the day it happened.
2: It was, yeah.
0: Actually,
2: it was that
0: and
2: afternoon.
0: I said, "What is going on?"
1: Well, it's ironic you bring that up because later in this show, or maybe tomorrow if we run out of time, I was going to do Ode to a Dead Guy to a rock critic named Dave Marsh.
0: Mm-hmm.
1: I don't know if you remember the name, Rolling Stone guy.
0: Sure do.
1: Okay. Well, I didn't even know this until I read one of the obits. Dave Marsh is known for, among other things, savaging Grateful Dead. Savaging.
0: Well, you're
1: so we got that in common.
0: People, you don't talk about it as much as you used to.
1: No,
0: in the
1: I actually
0: old days,
1: don't. I actually
0: but
1: don't.
0: But you are a huge music geek.
1: Yeah, I still am.
0: No, but you don't talk.
1: No,
0: about
1: I don't
0: it
1: talk
0: as
1: about
0: much.
1: It as much.
0: Okay.
1: Yes.
0: But which is fine. I'm not saying you should.
1: Right.
0: I'm just saying I have like a music.
1: The kids
0: room.
1: Are tired of me talking about the Allman Brothers.
0: I have my instruments. I have everything. Yeah. You know,
1: right.
0: And I go down there and do my thing. But if I showed you on my phone
1: the reaction,
0: the last page
1: wow.
0: of photos that I've taken, you would see State Fair food photos from this morning,
1: right?
0: And then there would be 200 photos from the Dead Together that I attended this last weekend in Park City, Utah.
1: All right. Well, then let's stay on schedule. I'm going to pause now. I had one other Dolly Parton question I was going to ask you, and then we'll get to food, too. Because, again, I keep waiting. Well, you have branched out, but, like...
0: Oh, this is all I do, is State Fair. This is my one day I work.
1: Well, no, but a lot of it is food-based, all over, whatever you do. And I keep waiting for when... Have you done a game show yet? Have you hosted a game show?
0: You mean a competition show?
1: No, a game show. Like,
0: not yet.
1: You know,
0: I've been asked twice.
1: I'm sure you have. Why isn't that yet been done?
0: My agents, people have said you would be a natural.
1: You would. You'd be perfect.
0: And I do. You have to have that skill set. And I'm not trying to break my arm, patting myself on the shoulder. But from a, you know, game show producers have contacted my people.
1: Yeah,
0: and I've
1: gone
0: and I've done tests.
1: Yes.
0: They're like, you got it. Like, it's a rare skill, and you can orchestrate that kind of three-ring circus and be glib all the rest of that stuff. And you either can do that or you can't. So who knows? But right now...
1: Are you about to announce something? Or are you just hinting at it?
0: No,
1: are the negotiations ongoing?
0: I mean, again, Wild Game Kitchen, my cooking show just got nominated for 2 Emmys. I'm so proud of our team for that. One is for best, basically, cooking show. It's slightly different category name, but I'm so proud of the team at Intuitive Content. It's a really, really great show, you know, Pitmasters, the finale is
1: tonight, right?
0: Tonight,
1: yeah.
0: Yes,
1: yeah,
0: thank you on Food Network, and tomorrow streaming on HBO Max. And that was a blast. The ratings are good, so you know, knock on wood, that gets picked up. So I'm doing a bunch of other stuff in television. So it's
1: do
0: I have time to do a game show?
1: Here's the thing. You know, the cliche is about the 15 minutes of fame.
0: Yeah.
1: That's the thing. You're way past 15. So are we at, you think you're
0: we've
1: at 45? Are you at 60?
0: We've talked about this. I think it's more important to stay relevant for longer than it is to be a volcano.
1: Right.
0: I don't want to be a volcano. I just want to smolder. I just want to be
1: just
0: one of those
1: steady
0: things that lets,
1: lets
0: off the, you know, the puff of smoke every once in a while.
1: You don't need to be Vesuvius.
0: That's right. Okay. I just want people to know I'm an active volcano.
1: Yeah.
0: I'm part of the Ring of Fire. I'm good. I don't need to explode.
1: Andrew Zimmern, kind enough to join us here at the Great Minnesota Get-Together. Let's get a pause in, and we'll definitely get to some food because he's got some opinions, I think, on the new stuff as he does.

0: does each and every year, and we'll get into a couple of other issues as well. Bill Guerin is scheduled to join at the start of the 4 o'clock hour, hopefully with some big Minnesota Wild either trade or contract extension news.
1: I have Wild news.
0: Do you?
1: We'll talk about it after the break.
0: Perfect tease. Back with that in a minute.
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0: Speaking of positivity, Andrew Zimmern is back to give what might be a very glowing review of all the new wonderful food options at the Great Minnesota Get-Together. That's called leading the witness, because I happen to know you might have a slightly different point of view.
1: Second underwhelming year in a row, and that doesn't mean that there aren't a few things that are great out there, but the problem is...
0: You know how many heads drop every time you say that, though?
1: But why does everything...
0: Well, I feel like I'm
1: stepping into your slippers. Because I know we think... Yeah. Why does everybody think that all 100 new items need to be praised?
0: No, you're right.
1: You have to be happy about everything. And that we can't say that some people are chasing the dollar, streamlining something too fast. They're opening up number 10 cans of whatever. And it's just not that good. What surprises me the most is the group think that gets going around certain items, and the entire Minnesota food media latches on to an item, generically spreading the... Well, let me tell the story from the beginning, because this is important. 35 years in a row, I've attended opening day at the State Fair. The very first summer I was in Minnesota... 34 years in a row, because this year was the first year I was not at opening day. And like everybody else, I always went around and I ate as many of the best new foods as I could.
0: Now, and brought like $10,000 worth of food to right in front of us right now. And the fans,
1: you remember those days?
0: Oh, God, those are the salad
1: days.
0: It was unbelievable how much food
1: those
0: you brought with you.
1: Well, I would tell all, because there were only 20 people doing new foods.
0: Yeah,
1: now everyone's got a new food, right? And it's become overwhelming in terms of the volume of food. And so this year, because I was going to be at Park City Song Summit out in Utah, I said, you know what I'm going to do? Let's wait for everyone's list to come out. Let's aggregate it all. Let's pop it through the old spreadsheet. And let's come up with the list of the lists, right? What are the 10 or 12 biggest items out there that are being most talked about by the rest of the food press, by several points, because it was all aggregated on a scale of 1 to 100, so we got it right. The number one favorite amongst everyone other than me was the elote tater tots at Tot Boss, or you know, one of the tater tot places up there. Okay.
0: Is that really the name of it?
1: Yes. I'm sorry to say this, that anybody would spend money on that. Undercooked greasy tater tots, this gloppy corn and cheese thing on top of it. When I saw what
17: tough
1: was on it, I thought that the cotija cheese and the tahine would be enough salt from the cotija cheese, mm-hmm. enough acidity from the dehydrated lime juice and citric acid in the tahine and the chili heat to sort of rescue it and give it some balance with all that fat. And it was like they didn't even open the bottle. They just waved it over the top. There was like 3 grains of cotija and like 2 red specks of tahine. And I took one bite, and I it'll be out tomorrow on my social, et cetera, once they're done stitching this together. And I said, you know, first bite, really good. Second bite, I don't really want that. You're thinking, I don't want a third one. And then you realize, as you're swallowing, just not good. And then I ate over at Kosherina, the booth where the Egyptian street food booth over there.
0: Yes.
1: You know, they have a Egyptian street sandwich with seasoned beef, garlic, fresh herbs. You can see them in there. They don't fry it. They have Egyptian flatbread that they crisp on a griddle. They serve it with two sauces. On the table next to the window where you get it is a seasoned garlic vinegar, homemade, and a hot sauce, also homemade. And they encourage you different dishes, right? The koshari, they tell you put the vinegar on. The hot sauce, they say just put that in your cups of cucumber sauce and or your tahini sauce. Both homemade, by the way. And I waited like 4 or 5 minutes for them to make my order. I picked it up. It was a 5 out of 5. It was great. Nobody is talking about that. One person mentioned it on their list. And I got to tell you, a lot of this stuff I realized as I'm going through here, because I want to look at my list while I'm talking to you about this. One of the things that I saw that was out there was that there were so many fried foods. The Hmong corn dog that Yi is doing is good, not great. The longanisa lumpia, good, not great. The apple fries, another fried item that just have to have some kind of acidic element to it to balance out all of that fried oil sweet stuff. And the problem with a lot of the booths, I wanted to go back there and say to them, go buy another fryer at Restaurant Depot. Let's hook it up so that you can be frying at the right temperature to keep up with the output. And then I sat back and I said, what do those three booths have in common? They were the three biggest lines that there were at the fair. So they're pushing to bring the dollars in. I don't blame them at all. They're capitalism. They're here to make money. They're not here to make good food and lose money, right? They got to pay people, pay bills, sure. Pay the fare, all that kind of stuff. I just realized that's why I like the classics. They're simple. They're good. There always comes along a great item that after a couple of years figures out how to do it, and they manage to develop the love and affection of everybody out here. And I was surprised Charlie just stopped by here RC. A second ago from RC's. And Charlie's a great pit master, and every year he comes up with a new item, but you can tell that he has spent months figuring out how to do it. The pork belly was not mushy at all. A slight bite, and you actually had to put a little bit of pressure. It didn't fall. You couldn't gum it, right? Didn't just fall apart like pulled pork or something like that. It bit perfectly. It had a nice smoke ring. The bao bun was fresh and tasty, and hadn't been, frozen and unfrozen and frozen and unfrozen 20 times, so it develops those little cracks on them. It was, and he put marinated little slices of cucumber, daikon, Japanese radish, and carrot on there with herb sprigs so that you have this counterpoint to the fattiness of the pork belly. And I took one bite and I was like, all right, no notes, right? I mean, it's just like, it's just good, and they're built for speed over there. Yeah. And so my suggestion for people out there is they think the fryer is the shortcut of champions, and it's not. The fryer is the place that great food at volume goes to die, because you keep putting cold food in there, it drops the temperature, you're not frying at the right, at high enough heat, and what comes out is greasy. And I'm just like, what the ever love? I mean, if this wasn't Minnesota's favorite family show, I would have let go with a couple of expletives there.
17: Already.
1: Yeah,
17: I can tell because, you're on the brink of them.
1: Because it's just like, do you not make this at home and then think to yourself, well, how do we manage failure? We close. But more importantly, how do you manage success? What happens if the reporters all say you're a great item and then you have a line? How do you handle that? Is your product going to,
17: going to be up to it.
1: And your systems. Oh, I mean.
17: Well, is it so?
1: It's exasperating.
17: Is this
1: and Mancini's. By the way, I'm sorry. I'm the one who's been writing for 5 years, urging chefs and food makers to charge what the thing costs to put on the plate. But some of the prices out here are so insulting. It is absolutely nuts. Mancini's, I love them to death. I love their restaurant. I love some of the items they've had in their booth. But it is basically a walking taco with at wholesale and volume, 25-30 cent bag of potato chips. And I, if it was me, I would get that company, which is local, to give me the potato chips for free, because it's a walking taco type of thing. And then there's a handful of the cold cuts in there, and sort of like a spicy jardinera-style Russian dressing. And I'm just sitting there, and it's just like salt bomb and it's a walking taco for, you know, like, whatever it was, $13, $14. And I'm just like, come on. Come on.
17: Well, again, I think Garzi being reminded why Andrew is often referred to as the reluctant critic.
18: Correct.
17: Because he it's just really. So does all this, if we cut through all these things you've said and all this commentary, is it abundantly clear that the effort, our effort to turn you into the official State Fair food czar, unsuccessful, that in terms
1: it's
17: of having an official
1: happen.
17: Position,
1: no, because
17: it's just we're not gaining any momentum.
1: No, here's the problem. Do you know what the problem is?
17: Yes, I want to hear
1: it's
17: although I think you've told us some of this before. This
1: well,
17: is when
1: I've referenced
17: when
1: it
17: we
1: previous,
17: got knocked off the air a
18: yes.
17: couple years ago, remember?
18: Yes, the show shut
1: that
18: down.
1: That was God took us off.
17: Yes, yeah. Exactly.
1: I went on a rant for those that may not have been listening then.
18: They couldn't listen.
1: I went on my rant and literally the station went down.
17: Pretty much, yeah.
1: And that's and it did not. We did not return.
18: No,
1: we
18: you
1: did
18: not
1: return.
18: You did not.
17: Right.
1: But the here's the deal. It is the I call it the a few good men problem, and it's Jack Nicholson, and it's sitting there. It's like you want me on that wall. You don't like me. You don't like me. Some of those vendors may not like me. The ones that I like their food, they like me. But you want me on that wall? Right. You need me on that wall? And then after you badger me some more, I'm just going to say, you can't handle the truth. I mean, am I, because I'll look whoever it is, and I'll just say, am I wrong?
17: Mm-hmm.
1: Am I, because I don't think I'm wrong about that. I've been eating food at a pretty high level for a long time. I mean, just like, tell me I'm wrong. I really, truly think that people have to, when they have the opportunity to come in here, right? So many people can be successful if they just took a beat, and just thought it through instead of just rushing in with that new idea. And I think of, you know, great food people in this world, you know, chefs, managers, systems experts, etc., who just, you know, think about it some more, think about it again, think about it some more. I bet if you ask Charlie Torgerson how long it took him to develop some of the things that he's developed as new items, he'd probably tell you 8-10 months. And it feels like other people are taking 2-3 months, and
17: right.
1: it's not, it just is missing. And I also am insulted by all the gimmickry. If I have another deep fried Captain Crunch rainbow sprinkle wrapped in cotton candy, deep fried in a taco, pizza flavored, stuffed in a cone on a stick piece of crap, I'm going to come to blows with someone.
17: Well,
1: so the State Fair does not want me
17: clearly.
1: As its czar because I'd just be too.
17: Yeah, you might be a little bit too scorched earth for them.
1: I am.
17: Well, but a lot of what you say, I think, you know, makes some sense. I mean, the question on the table is whether the trend you've mentioned is irreversible, or
1: no.
17: is this just a shift that
1: no.
17: goes on? How do you get out of it?
1: Have you been up to, is it Loon Lake, the iced tea booth?
17: No,
1: it's small. It's like the size of this room, and it's on the same street as the west side of Little Farmhands, whatever that street is, where you make a left at the butterfly booth
17: and head up,
1: and like two blocks up is this thing, Loon Lake Iced Tea. And they have 6 spigots, so everything is in kegs. So they've kegged there, so they're built for speed.
17: Mm-hmm.
1: You following me here?
17: Yeah.
1: Teeny booth, this size, 7 flavors of iced tea, 3 sizes, right? Last year was their, I think, debut year, and they had like 2 or 3 flavors. This year they have a lot more. But their big new item was, maybe it was 2 years ago, was the dill pickle iced tea. And I sat there and I was like, okay, I drink lacto-fermentated pickle juice, which I think is very refreshing. It's very good for you. It's great gut health. I don't know how this is going to be because I assumed it wasn't, you know, that salty pickle juice. And they must have taste-tested and retested and retested and retested 5,000 times. I can tell. Unless they got captured lightning in the bottle and they said, we're done here. But that rarely happens. I walked by there and I grabbed one and I took a couple slugs, and then I drained that thing. And I'd forgotten, because I had it the other year as a new food item, how perfect that is and what a perfect new State Fair food item that is. The Iemochi, the sugar samurais up in the International Bazaar, it's spending a lot of time in Asia. All you see everywhere at night markets is different types of fruits dipped in sugar. It's a candy apple, but with strawberries, grapes, plums, nectarine slices, whatever the fruit du jour happens to be. The one I tried today was clementine sections. And they dip it in molten caramel, right, burnt sugar, and then dip it in ice water, hold it in the ice water so it hardens, right? And then they hand it to you. That's all it is. At a reasonable price, by the way. There's no EEN at the end of the price. So, you know, anything under EEN,
17: yes,
1: I'm okay with.
17: And, you can live with.
1: Well, it's a family thing out here. I mean, stop it with the $35 stuffed turkey leg. What the ever? I mean, stop it. So the fruit comes to me, and I took one bite, and I'm just like, it's cold, it's sugary, it's sweet, there's tangy afterwards. It's the simplest combination in the whole world, fruit and sugar. It's been delighting people for thousands of years. Put it on put it on a stick.
17: Yeah,
1: you know, it works in other countries. Bring it in. Charlie Sam. There are a couple other things, like the Kosherina thing got a 5 from me, notes. The Afrodeli's Peri Peri Chicken. No notes, a full meal, delicious, real peri-peri, real African bird's eye peppers in their pepper sauce. Phenomenal. Real chicken that's fried, not like pre-made nuggets. That's really, really good as well. The other stuff, in what universe did all of the rest of the food media decide that the elote tots was anything other than something that should be walked past? I don't get it.
17: Well, that's where I was going next. Do we have? It sounds like you're at war with the food media.
1: No,
18: the food media.
1: They're my friends.
17: That's
1: why there's chocolate and vanilla.
17: So what's happened to them?
1: Nothing. That's why there's chocolate and vanilla. It's what makes it so fascinating.
17: It doesn't sound like you think there's much room for negotiation on most of these items.
1: I don't understand. It's like the chocolate and vanilla thing, I think, explains it well.
17: Yeah.
1: But then again, I do like both those flavors.
17: Right.
1: So, you know, fine, bring it on. But if I didn't like just couldn't eat chocolate and I just wouldn't understand it, still doesn't mean no one. I don't want to yuck on somebody.
17: Has the local food
1: yum.
17: Media gone soft? Do they need to be liked too much?
1: No, I said it at the beginning. I think they're, and this is my guess, and I will talk to some of them because they're friends of mine.
17: Of course,
1: we talk all the time. And I have the utmost respect for them. And 99% of them do a great job 365 days a year. I mean, without them, I don't have a job, right? They make our food world. They make our food world go round, and we don't give them enough credit. So our food media deserves a big round of applause. But I'm dying to find out from any of them how they voted for it, as because some of them didn't have like a number rating or I liked it.
17: Yeah,
1: it
17: right.
1: was either. And I know that, and I'm not trying to single out MSP Magazine, but they did a get it, don't get it, which like yes or no, right? You decide whether you like it a lot or a little, but they're just going to tell you whether you should get it or not get it. And a lot of people have picked up that kind of phraseology when it comes to it. If you said to me when we hung up, you know, from today's lively discussion, and said, should I go up and try the elote tots? I would say, don't waste your money. Go 15 feet over there is something that's absolutely delicious. By the way, that you will not get anywhere else in the Twin Cities because it's legitimate good Egyptian street food that I'm so glad they added, because the other things they had last year, the kashari, were all these wonderful cold, refreshing bowls filled with vegetables and doodles and crispy little legumes and stuff. And kashari is a wonderful treat. But I'm really glad that they came out with their stuffed flatbread, because it's glorious.
18: Believe it or not, Andrew Zimmern is just getting going with Dan Barrero. We've got one more segment with our guy, Chef AZ, and one of his buddies, Bill Guerin, stopped by at the end of the next segment. You're not going to want to miss that with the Wild president of hockey operations. All coming up on the Best of the Fair on this Labor Day with Bumper to Bumper on the Fan.
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18: Welcome back to the Best of Bumper to Bumper with Dan Barrero. I'm Justin Gard. It's Labor Day Monday, which means it's the Best of the State Fair. Here's the final portion of Dan's conversation, the yearly conversation with celebrity chef, TV star, author, Andrew Zimmern. And one of his buddies, Bill Guerin, stops by in just a couple of minutes in this segment. Stay tuned. Here it is.
19: Well, my guess is this is actually what the average rube, the average state fair goer, maybe even the state fair zealot, that's what they want. They do want to hear you be honest with whatever your view is.
20: Because I
19: don't think they're going to worry about, you know, hurt feelings, because it's their money, like you say, and there's only so much time.
20: Oh, I'm not worried about the public.
19: I know you're not, but I think they, I don't think.
20: Vendors, here's the thing in Minnesota, and we have talked about this for 27, 29 years,
19: yes.
20: However long.
19: Yes.
20: How long have you been out here at the fair?
19: Since 91 or 92, I
20: forever.
19: Guess.
20: Forever.
19: Yeah, forever. Yeah, decades.
20: By the way, I'm leaving it. This is, ladies and gentlemen, Bill Guerin. And you can, true or false, and maybe you were
19: Trolls.
20: Just being nice because it was, I'll just say, a special day. But earlier in June, the last time I saw you in person, I was told there was a pretty good chance that I would be skating on one of the lines this year. Now, obviously not one of the first 3 lines, but that I would see ice time this year, I believe is how
21: what
20: it was
21: we
20: phrased.
21: Talked about.
20: We talk about
21: your,
20: it every year.
21: At your party.
20: Yes, that's right.
21: That you were willing to be the 13th forward and work your way up.
20: Wow.
21: That's
19: how about just drive the Zamboni?
20: But
19: drive the Zamboni.
20: But you only carry 12. You only carry 12 forwards.
21: No, he agreed to put my meatball recipe on one of his shows.
19: No, that's why we wanted to
20: bring
19: both you guys on.
20: Do you want to say, in real life, one of my buddies, dinner, I mean, we hang. We're friends. And the first, all of a sudden I'm hearing you're bringing meatballs. These guys, I don't even know about the meatballs.
19: He claims he's never heard you talk about making anything.
20: How close do you have to be someone to hear about the meatballs?
19: Do you not really make anything? That's just a gimmick? That's an image you're trying to foster?
21: You're Andrew Zimmern, okay? It's not like I go and play golf with Gretzky and talk about my points. Okay?
20: You do, though. No, you don't bring it up.
21: No.
20: You got to bring it up.
21: He's got like 2,000 and something.
19: Are you afraid to make the meatballs?
21: No, I would do it
19: for Andrew.
21: No,
19: he's a tough critic. He's just been dicing everybody up here.
21: I would absolutely. I'll make this fall. They're coming.
20: Okay. All right.
21: They're coming.
20: Okay. Before you get too busy. You're about to get too busy.
21: You know me. That's what I do at night. All I do is
19: you better have some announcements today.
20: The big one is apparently okay. I'm the 13th forward and working my way up.
21: Yes,
20: and if that's not big news,
19: that must be it.
20: That's
19: that
20: huge.
21: Huge news.
19: Yeah, there better be a lot. We need news today.
20: It's like the size of my jersey and my shorts. Huge.
19: Massive, correct. All right, so is this.
20: Do you have a uni big enough for me?
21: I do.
20: Okay, that's fine.
21: It's one of mine.
20: Okay, that's good.
19: What else have you got at the fair? Now you're going to need security.
20: No, I don't.
19: You sure?
20: Yes.
19: Okay.
20: You know who needs security? It's you trashing the Grateful Dead all the time. Now what is wrong with you?
21: He's the man of the people.
20: What is wrong with you?
19: He was until today.
20: Thank you. He gets me going, though.
19: I do like anyone.
20: He gets
19: that's
20: me going.
19: True.
20: He gets
19: that's
20: going.
19: The beauty of it.
21: Welcome to the fraternity.
19: Yeah. But you don't
20: nothing
19: say
20: but love in this room.
19: As often as he does, you know what? Because when he gets pissed,
20: yes.
19: It's, you know what?
20: Yeah, that's right.
19: Why has it always got to be about...
20: That.
21: Yep. You know what he likes?
19: Why has it always got to be about Dumba? That's another one of your famous
21: quotes. You know what he likes? You know what? Nobody listens to you.
19: Well, that's
21: it.
19: That's no longer true.
21: I know.
19: No, actually, I know.
21: I know.
19: There's some days better than others. According to the analytics, when you're on, though, it depends on how animated you are.
20: Numbers got to be good.
21: Yeah. You have to be good.
20: He's a great listen.
21: Yeah. What is the best thing here? I've seen your posts, but
20: the best thing that I've eaten. I only gave 4 new items of 5, but I'm
19: out of like a million.
20: I still would rather eat nitro ice cream in the food building, a Peachy's donut, one of foot-long hot dogs at what is now Nancy's booth.
21: Okay,
20: used
21: you
20: to
21: love
20: be
21: that.
20: Speedy's booth.
21: Right.
20: I'd still rather eat the classics, right?
21: 100%.
20: Than any of the new, quote-unquote, new items. However, there are new classics that have been around 4, 5, 6. I'll give you a great example. I walked by the poutine booth. I remember when that was a new item. They had to dial it in. 5, 6 years, it was the first 5, 6 years, gravy wasn't great. Curds were too cold. They weren't melting. Fries weren't perfect. And if you're going to do poutine, that is a very delicate balancing act between 3 very, very different food pillars in there with the gravy, the curds, and the fries. And they figured out how to do it. And I had one earlier, and I'm just like, damn, these are good.
19: But is it like, so is this like... I don't know if this was still true, but in the old days, if you hit Broadway and New York Times critic pans the play, it's over.
20: Yes.
19: It might be over in 2 days.
20: That's right.
19: Is that the same with the food here?
20: No,
19: like,
20: no
19: you
20: one has
19: pan
20: that
19: it,
20: power. No.
19: And then they go, well, Zimmer told me I can't even go
20: because
19: near that place.
20: Wants to
19: I want my money back.
20: No, everyone wants to see for themselves. But I do think the opposite is true because I noticed that the three aggregated top reviewed new items by my colleagues, had the longest lines.
19: When I've
20: raved about it, I came on here.
19: Well, 2 years
20: and
19: ago,
20: raved
19: was it,
20: about
19: the
20: Peachy's donut.
19: Yeah, that's the one. And then it was through.
20: They
19: the
20: told me, everyone there said Zimmer. Like literally, like all of a sudden, hundreds of people. And the guy said, "What's going on?" And it's like this guy on the radio
19: right.
20: is talking about
19: it changed
20: it right
19: the whole
20: now.
19: Deal. Yeah, see, so that's still power.
20: It's
19: still got some power.
20: So, no, it's not me. It's the point is, you can tell someone something's great, they will go. If you pan it, people want to see for themselves.
19: Yeah.
20: And people should see for themselves, because just because I don't like it doesn't mean they won't like it.
19: Where's the next trip?
20: I just got back from Japan and Korea. I think I'm going to Oaxaca, but September has got a lot of food. Has a lot of food festivals.
19: Where is Oaxaca?
20: Like southern Mexico.
19: Southern Mexico.
20: Yeah.
19: Okay.
21: How do you not know where Oaxaca is?
19: I'm not a big Mexico guy. I'm sorry. Does that make me a bad
21: person?
19: It's
21: not southern Minnesota.
19: Well, that's very true.
20: But
19: I'm sure
20: it is,
19: that's true.
20: If you went south from where we are now and just kept going, you would end up in Oaxaca.
21: Okay. Oh, yeah.
20: But you would love the food in Oaxaca is
19: tremendous.
20: Well, the entire city is a UNESCO World Heritage Site. Not one part of the city, mm-hmm. not the central market, not, quote-unquote, the old town. The whole city is a UNESCO World Heritage Site.
19: One last shameless plug tonight.
20: Tonight, the finale
19: wrap
20: of Pitmasters, yes. And
19: any controversy you can tease?
20: Oh, my God. Are you kidding me? Are you kidding? Tonight?
19: Had a hunch.
20: If I was legally allowed to talk about it, you know
19: what
20: I would
19: do to
20: hear.
19: You?
20: The Food Network has their tentacles everywhere.
0: Yeah, I understand.
20: They are very
0: big. You don't want to mess with them.
20: Not at all. Are you kidding me? Not at all. I'd also like
0: to
20: work next year. They have been. Yes, you know something?
0: You've been good to them. They've been good to you, haven't they?
20: It's been a great. All over that company, all around.
21: You've been pretty good for them, too.
0: Exactly.
20: Well, thank you very much. But it's
21: pretty good.
20: It's all been a good thing. But it is a very exciting finale with two great teams, in all honesty, doing five or six courses for us. And it was extremely close. And I think we're really going to enjoy it. People have been loving the show. So, you know, it's great. Next year, we're going to get Billy on there with his meatballs.
0: Well, I was going to say, that's got to be you got to turn that into a bit at some point, right?
20: 100%.
0: I'm shocked that he has not made them for you. But I bet you're intimidated. It's Andrew Zimmern, right? Is that the problem?
20: No, he'd bring anything over to my house.
21: This is
20: because he knows he's seen me eat anything.
0: Well, his complaint was he's got to fix everything for you.
20: So
0: you never
20: that was
0: fix
20: not a complaint.
0: No.
20: He's stirring the pot.
21: I'll tell you a quick story. I'll tell you a quick story.
20: Don't
21: you gotta go. I know you got to go to break. And
20: me?
0: Yeah, we're really late now, and we got a
21: salary.
0: Pump up your big contract extension announcement.
21: I was always a massive fan of Andrew's, and I used to watch Bizarre Foods religiously, and when I moved to Minnesota and I found out he was here, I'm like, holy crap. And I finally met him, I was like, oh my god, this is crazy. So he invites my wife Kara and I and Gavin Kaysen and his wife over for dinner to his house. I'm like, Kara, we are going to this, like, I can't imagine what Andrew Zimmern
0: is going to cook
21: Gavin Kaysen are going to cook up for us. This is going to be incredible. We ordered Chinese. It's a true story. Shenzhen.
20: True story.
21: And it was incredible. And like
20: we had a great night. But you know, everyone was coming from work. What do you do?
21: We just
20: wanted to hang.
21: It was incredible.
20: But
21: was,
20: I'll tell you, Billy Garen.
0: He's not here to perform for.
21: No,
0: he
21: does.
0: My God.
20: No,
0: you of all people should know that.
21: It was great.
20: I know we're ready. The 30-second story. So we're buddies. We work together. We do a whole right because KZ Pro Gavin the. Company that Gavin and I have feeds the wild, and we're friends, and we're always texting and doing, you know, stuff that friends do. And he texts me from Toronto. He's at a very fancy hotel, and who's sitting at the table? Was he at the table next to you or at the banquet?
21: Yeah, I was sitting at the bar
20: at
21: with Tom
20: bar
21: Reed.
20: He looks over and he texts me and he goes, "Eric Repair is here," and one of the five, six greatest chefs in the world, and one of the best chefs in America. You make the argument he's the best chef in America. And by the way, every star, flawless, universally beloved Le Bernardin, one of the greatest restaurants on planet Earth. And I'm like, well, just go over to them and say hi and tell him you're my friend. I mean, like, he's a great friend of mine. It's all going to be okay.
21: I was starstruck.
0: You were intimidated?
21: I was starstruck.
20: He was
21: not intimidated.
20: Freaking out.
21: Starstruck.
20: Freaking out because he's eating the food. He's like, I know everything about Repair. I'm like, just go over there. Like, literally, like, your chef friends are really tight with him. And Eric's one of my better friends. So it was great. 20 minutes later, it's like, there's a picture of the two of them on the banquette.
0: Imagine.
20: It was great.
0: Yeah.
20: It was great.
21: Yeah. It was really cool.
20: We should get Repair to do a state food fair booth. That carpaccio of tuna over the foie gras with the chives and the lemon oil.
21: The foie what?
20: Because you could make 500 of those ahead of time and just have it. You could just churn those
0: out. There you
20: out.
0: Go, yeah.
20: Makes on sense. A football-shaped plate, because it comes football-shaped.
0: Perfect.
20: So, kind of, as we go into fall, a little go for football,
0: you're
20: little
0: always,
20: Vikings.
0: You're always on to the next idea.
20: Do you like that? You love
0: Andrew
20: that.
0: Andrew Zimmern, ladies and gentlemen.
20: Thank you, everyone.
0: Thanks for hanging. I don't think Billy Garen is done yet. We are going to get at least a trade or contract extension out of him. That's my guarantee.
20: Next year, I am coming here before I go anywhere else on a separate day. Just
0: so I
20: don't have to give. I don't want to hear you complain.
0: I didn't complain. I just observed.
20: You complained.
0: I observed.
20: There wasn't an observation. There was a complaint.
0: Oh, it was?
20: There's
0: maybe
20: a difference.
0: It was,
20: don't
0: enable. That'd be right. Yeah. Thank you. We'll pause. We're a little late. We'll get caught up and start chatting with Billy Garen when we return.
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0: Hi, we are way behind schedule, but we'll try to get caught up with our next guest. Actually, he's already been part of the show with Andrew Zimmern. We come to find out today they are extremely tight, and that doesn't totally surprise me, because if I've learned anything about Billy Guerin over the years, it's he's a climber. You know, if there's a big celebrity time. Person, like, oh, I'll latch on to that.
1: Big time.
0: That's your nature.
1: That's why you and I are friends.
0: That's that might have a lot to do with it. Do I need to introduce
1: you? If I have one more, honestly, if I have one more person come up
0: you know and what?
1: Say, oh, I love hearing you with Barrero.
0: See?
1: I will quit your show.
0: Why? That's
1: because,
0: good.
1: Just to prove that I'm not a climber.
0: Oh, I see. I see what you're saying. Well, at least you're not, I'm about to say, at least you're not as arrogant as Glenn Mason, but I don't know that that's necessarily true. Because in the case of Glenn Mason, his conclusion...
1: He's not arrogant.
0: Glenn Mason?
1: Yeah.
0: Have you spent like 10 minutes with him?
1: Yeah.
0: Yeah?
1: Yeah, I love him. He's from Jersey.
2: Well, he's the new Mace. He doesn't remember the old Mace. The new Mace has a little humility.
0: Here's an example of the new Mace. The new Mace thinks...
1: Glenn Mason's a good guy.
0: The new Mace thinks... Because people come up to him and say, I love you with Barrera. I love that so good. You make that show, you know, tolerable. So his conclusion is... The show literally wouldn't still even be on the air without Glenn Mason joining us like 3 months of the year during college football season. That's how arrogant he is.
1: Well, you're only as good as you're not very good.
0: I think I'm better than mediocre.
1: I know I keep your show afloat in hockey season.
0: Well, there's no doubt about that. There's no question about it. No, I mean, we love Mace. I hope we get him back this year.
2: Yeah, me too.
0: But Mace, for example, won't come to see us at the State Fair unless we drive him and we get him a ticket. Meanwhile, you're here.
1: Why wouldn't you?
0: Well, because no one else asks for that.
2: It's precedent setting.
0: Yeah,
1: that's true.
2: It's precedent setting.
1: $20 might put you guys out.
2: It might.
0: Well, actually,
2: it might.
0: Yeah.
2: We don't even have cups.
0: We don't have your kind of payroll. Well, your payroll is about to be dwindling, I'm sure of that anyway. So no announcements today?
1: Yeah, let's get it out of the way because
0: McCarr,
1: you're the third show I've been on today.
0: You're gonna
1: every guy is asked, do you have any announcements to make on my show?
0: Yeah, I didn't think you probably would.
1: I don't.
0: Well, then maybe we start this way. We'll not go about it that way. Here's my theory. Here's my prediction.
1: Okay.
0: And then you can say, as usual, you're full of you know what, or there's something to it.
1: You're like Johnny Carson with the envelope.
0: Hi-oh. My prediction
1: open it up.
0: Is that on the trade front, nothing is going to happen before the season begins, which is not the same as saying nothing's going to happen. I think it's 85-15 that you will not make what's classified as a major move. We all know we're talking basically about Larkin. Before the season begins. Am I wrong?
1: I don't know.
0: Well, you can answer the question. You're the general manager.
1: I can't tell you if you're wrong or not. We haven't gotten there yet. You're talking about 2 months from now.
0: What are they waiting
1: on? So you might be wrong.
0: You've already made the offer. We know that.
1: They don't... I don't really want to talk too much about Detroit because they don't... They're going through something now. They're going through a transition like with their general... They don't have a general manager.
0: We know that.
1: So I don't... I'm not talking about their business.
0: Well, let me still try to get you to
1: or
0: talk
1: their
0: about
1: player.
0: Their business. What? Okay. Here's what's weird to me. If I'm in your position, I'm thinking, let's see here. It sure looks from afar as if they're doing everything they can to devalue their player, stripping of captaincy, things like that. So to me, that should put the Bill Guerins of the world, if they are interested, in the driver's seat. It seems it's an odd approach so far from the Red Wings.
1: Yeah, see, I don't want to... I'm not talking about that.
0: So you're agreeing with me?
1: That's their business, whatever they want to do.
0: You're just playing nice. This is not the Bill Guerin I know.
1: I'm not... Yeah, but that's another... I'll talk to you all day long about our team.
0: Oh.
1: I'm not talking...
0: Why?
1: Because it's not right.
0: Well, it affects you.
1: It doesn't.
0: Potentially, if they have a player you allegedly want...
1: Other teams do their business.
0: This isn't tampering.
1: I'm not saying it's tampering.
0: Oh.
1: It's a respect factor. I don't sit here. I'm not critiquing another team.
0: Okay, let me ask it this way.
1: On public radio that tens of people listen to.
0: We're not on public radio. It's like dozens.
1: It's dozens.
0: First of all.
1: Well,
0: let me throw it. I'll try it this way then.
1: You should be on public radio.
0: If that's the way, does this approach and not knowing exactly who's in charge and what they want, doesn't that make it more challenging for any team that might be interested in the player to know what the hell the intent is? How do you even get someplace
1: with it? You know the answer to that.
0: I'd rather hear you say it than me.
1: I don't want to say it.
0: Oh, my God. When have you been reticent about answering questions?
1: I will answer questions about the Minnesota Wild. I'll critique anything the Minnesota Wild.
0: I'll give you the... Here's the talk.

0: and repeat, rinse and repeat, and understanding what type of game will give us success. That is how you get to it.
1: So do you get there, do some players accept and get that message better than others, or is it sometimes you got to change the players?
0: Dan, what are you trying to say?
1: Well, nothing. I'm asking. What do you mean?
0: What are you trying to say?
1: I'm not nothing yet. What do you think I'm trying to say?
0: Yeah, I know exactly what you're trying to say.
1: I'm not saying you need to move players out. I'm not saying
0: then
1: that.
0: Then what are you saying?
1: I'm asking whether
0: This is my show. I'm going to ask a question.
1: Take it over.
0: No, I'm just kidding. Like,
1: well, you do anyway. I mean, what's the difference? I mean,
0: we needed to change something.
1: Okay, that's
0: good. We can't just keep rolling out the same team year after year after year and expect different results, okay? So, thank you. I got a little applause there. That was nice.
1: Keep going. You're on a roll.
0: We've had good players. You know what? We don't have Zuki coming back. We don't have JoJo coming back. We don't have Vladdy coming back. That doesn't mean those guys were bad players for us. In fact, they were excellent players for us. But we still need to get better. We still need to advance further in the playoffs. We still need to. And sometimes you can't.
1: Well, I think it's time that you think you're better.
0: You can't.
1: You need to.
0: You can't trade the whole team and start fresh. So sometimes you have to do things to freshen it up, to create more excitement, to create new energy, to have new voices, to bring people in from the outside who don't really know what's going on here but have different experiences and can offer those.
1: Let me ask it this way. Are you telling us in a nicer way that Kaprizov needs, even as great as he is, might need a player who conveys different messages maybe than Zuccarello, for example?
0: No, I'm not telling you that at all.
1: Oh. Thought I was onto something there for a minute.
0: Yeah, everybody thinks they're onto that.
1: And I
0: appreciate that, but no, that's not the case. When it comes down to... Look, Kirill's a big boy.
1: Hell, I would think so at his salary. He better.
0: He's a big boy.
1: Yeah.
0: When he wants to play his game, there's nobody better. And nobody's going to tell him when to play his game and when not to play his game.
1: Are you saying he's not playing his game often enough?
0: He could play it more.
1: And when define his game. When you're looking down, you say, that's the guy.
0: That kid is a dog on a bone. He is an incredible competitor. He is a power forward with a finesse player's skill. But the skill doesn't come out unless he plays the power game. Does that make sense?
1: It does, yeah.
0: So we need that more nights than we've been getting.
1: So when you, I'll tell you, well, let's stay on schedule because I've already destroyed the clock here. You rudely interrupted the last segment.
0: You have brutalized.
1: Let's take a break. Bill Guerin is with us. By the way, you don't have a fancy, what's your fanciest title? Everybody thinks of you as general manager. Is that your title or do you have a
0: president
1: different?
0: President of hockey operations.
1: It is president of basketball
0: general
1: hockey
0: manager.
1: Operations. And general. Oh, you got them both. Okay.
0: Both very
1: That's
0: fancy.
1: A lot to put on the business card.
0: Both.
1: Although, no one even does business cards anymore. Have you ever had a business card?
0: Yeah.
1: Really?
0: Yeah, you want one?
1: Yeah, I would like
0: I'll bring
1: one.
0: I'll bring
1: would
0: one
1: you autograph? Yeah, sign me. I'd love to have that. That'd be historic.
0: Consider it.
1: You guys make the cup run.
0: With my titles, it's this big.
1: I know. That's true. Know. That's the thing. Yeah. Well, but that's ego.
0: It's huge ego.
1: That's ego. You got to have all the titles.
0: You know, other people.
1: Scotty Bowman, wasn't he just general manager forever? He didn't need 12 titles.
0: There wasn't a president back then.
1: Well, yeah, because he didn't make a big deal of it.
0: Yeah.
1: And he could have, wouldn't you say?
0: Yeah, I guess he. Yeah, he
1: I think
0: could've.
1: He might have been able to do that.
0: He was coach and general manager, though.
1: That's also true.
0: Yeah.
1: All right, we'll come back, take a quick break. More with Bill Guerin when we return here in the Fan.
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17: Yeah, I mean, that's incredible.
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17: You complain about everything.
5: Your ticket prices.
17: You want this guy, you want that guy, we should do this, we should do that, but you want it all for free.
5: Here's the pledge.
17: You know, we have to pay players.
5: That is, well, yeah, that's what I'm about to get to.
17: Okay.
5: So, here's the pledge.
17: I don't know if it costs... If it's going to cost as much as that guy spent to win that pink thing.
5: Look at that.
17: But oh, you're easy. $300 it took him to win that.
5: Well,
17: sure.
5: In the old days, the late great...
17: It's a neck pillow, too. Look at that.
5: It is a neck pillow.
17: Yeah,
5: you're right.
17: Bring that on the plane.
5: You need a seat, an extra seat for that one, I would say. That's for sure.
17: That's it. Good job.
5: Here's your pledge today. Are you willing to make it? You'll pledge today that if if you are unable to get a contract extension,
17: I'll never come on your show
5: for
17: again.
5: Quinn Hughes.
17: I promise.
5: No. And you are then forced to trade him. You will resign as president of hockey operations because you can't trade him. You're over a barrel. You have to extend
17: why?
5: Him. Well, you know why? Because you were all in on the original move. Basically, four number one picks. I know you can get a bushel load from him. You can't trade him. The signal that sends is a defeat. Well, you can. So you're not willing to take the pledge?
17: No.
5: Doesn't sound like you're.
17: I'm not taking any pledge with you, pal.
5: Yeah. Okay. Well, so let me give you an example of the insiders I'm talking about. You familiar with Kevin Gorg?
17: Kevin.
5: Does that name ring a bell at all to you? Yeah. Kevin Gorg. The other day.
17: I think he won the marathon last year.
5: Yeah. That's the guy. That's the one.
17: Okay. Yeah. So Gorgie, one of the greatest humans.
5: He's on with, was it PA? It was with PA the other day.
17: Okay.
5: And he just volunteers. No one's even asking him this. And he basically says, I got to admit, I'm a little surprised that the Hughes extension isn't already done. And I'm thinking, that's interesting. Because Gorg isn't looking for trouble. Maybe he knows something. So now people are starting to wonder if... And I'm not saying it's because you're not doing your due diligence, but that maybe the agent's out of control. Maybe, you know, Minnesota doesn't want to be, whatever the case may be, that this thing isn't coming together as easily as we all assumed and took for granted. To which you say what?
17: To which I say, these are never easy. These are, I mean, we were sitting here a year ago, and you were grilling me on Kaprizov, and oh my God, what's going to happen? And
5: that's my job.
17: I know. You do a pretty good job of it.
5: Occasionally. So Gorg shouldn't be panicky yet.
17: No, it's not good for his health. I understand. I understand the concern. I understand the Yeah, I don't want to say panic. I understand the concern of everybody.
5: The concern
17: involved.
5: Is how much respect people have for the player now.
17: Yeah, exactly.
5: Seeing him here.
17: We want him here.
5: Yeah.
17: The fans want him here. We do not want to lose him. And our fans do not want to lose him. That's why there's concern, because they care.
5: Exactly.
17: Unfortunately, I'm one of the only ones that's on the inside, so I actually know what's going on, but I can't divulge too much information, as you know. That's I'm honest with you.
5: Yeah.
17: Are you when you don't have information, you guess and you speculate and
5: recklessly
17: A lot of times that builds anxiety.
5: Yeah, that's a fair way to put it.
17: So I feel for the fans and people that really just want to know and get this done. But I can say, look, I have a great relationship with Quinn. I have a great relationship with his agent. We are communicating all the time. I've spoken to Quinn personally, in person a couple times. I've spoken to him on the phone. We've had good back and forth. I've had great back and forth with his agent. That's all we can do right now is just continue to communicate, and we will continue to do that until, you know, something gets
5: done. Until you have to announce your resignation.
17: Yeah, exactly.
5: The common theory in the hockey community beyond here is, okay, this should be a step now that somebody big, right, with that kind of the money, huge money, unprecedented money, right? And the theory then is that maybe gets,
17: I don't
5: is
17: believe
5: like the
17: that.
5: First domino. Do you buy that?
17: You know
5: that?
17: What? Maybe a year ago, yeah, or even, you know, a couple of years ago, yeah. Here's my take on this, and you know, it's great for Makar and it's great for Colorado. He made that decision. The one thing about that, though, is like by the time these guys are 27, 28, they have already made significant dollars. They have a financial foundation that they're going to be fine, okay? So when they get to become 27, 28, free agent, they can make different choices. It doesn't have to be, oh, well, Makar signed for this, so he's got to sign for that. No, he can do whatever the hell he wants, because he's not going broke tomorrow, whether he gets that contract or not. So he can, what is important to him.
5: So that you don't buy it, the market stuff?
17: I mean, yes, it does set some sort of a market, but what I'm saying is not everybody has to abide
5: play by
17: by
5: those
17: it.
5: Games. Yeah.
17: No, you, but if you've played 7 or if you've played 8 years in the National Hockey League as a elite player, you are going to be okay for the rest of your life before signing this contract. So now you can just put into your next decision what's really important to you. And that can be where you're playing. That can be length of contract. That can be the money. It can be a combination of a lot of different things. You have that luxury of doing that. So I don't believe that, going back to the original question, I don't believe that it's just because one guy signed it, well, now this guy's going to do that.
5: Mm-hmm.
17: No, he's going to do exactly what he wants to do. And we don't know what that is.
5: Well, can you divulge this much? There are probably not, but I'm going to still try. the conventional wisdom, again, is he might be interested in a much shorter deal, more like a 3-year deal. Now, your owner, by the way, is on record. I think one of his quotes was, I hope we settle at 5. What kind of insight can you give us there? Speaking of a different kind of a deal that you were just talking about.
17: None. I can give you none.
5: Why?
17: Because that's... This is not the forum to put information like that out there. You know that. I mean, you have to ask, and I have to answer, and that's why I'm honest with you. I can give you none.
5: None of it?
17: None.
5: Well, why did your owner say 5 years then?
17: Oh, I mean, Craig's allowed to say whatever the heck he wants.
5: Oh, funny. When he says it, when it's your boss, then it's okay.
17: But
5: that's fine.
17: He also said it, you know, before everything had started, and, you know, he loves Quinn as much as everybody else. He wants Quinn back. He is very much invested in keeping Quinn Hughes in Minnesota.
5: So So you can't even give us a timeline. I mean, let me ask it this way. Let's go more broad. More broadly speaking, beyond any one player.
17: Yeah.
5: You're unbelievable. So, is it fair to say, I'm guessing you've kind of talked to them some, they've talked to you some, at least loosely speaking, and that it's a matter of any day, like tonight after the show, you could get a phone call from his agent that says, all right, you know what? We're right about here. Let's talk about two or three different things that you and I have kind of talked about before, and let's get this damn thing done. Possibility.
17: That's the way it goes. Like that's.
5: Does it help if you're making your meatballs?
17: Yeah, I should go home and make.
5: Yeah,
17: meatballs
5: who knows? Then. Maybe that hastens the process.
17: But that is actually the way it really goes. It's, you know, and that's whether it's a contract negotiation or if it's a trade or whatever. You know, you get to certain items quicker than others, and then hey, look, we're there. Let's see if we can just hammer this out, and you know, you do or you don't.
5: As you're currently constituted, your current roster, do you have a number one center?
17: I like to think Ekki is a number one center. I think ideally he's probably the best number two center in the game. When you talk about number one centers, you're talking about like, you know, McDavid and Matthews and guys like that, they just don't come around all that often. But, you know, they're just, look, centers are, they're tough to come by. No matter any level. Honestly, like we're talking about depth guys, and we need centers.
5: Yeah,
17: and it's like, oh, he needs this, or he wants this, or he's going there. They're just hard to come by.
5: All right, I got a follow up to that, but I want to stay on schedule. Let's get one more break in. We got one more chunky, meaty segment with the Wild general manager and president of hockey operations, Billy Guerin, on location. Shadow the Grandstand, great Minnesota get-together, back in just a minute here on The Fan.
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5: Really starting to cool off here this afternoon. Well, actually, there is a little, I just felt a breeze. But again, I'm in the shade. 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
6: He's got the portable AC going under here, too, like Fanny, just not showing
5: it. That's
6: it.
5: Right? Yeah. Well, we do have this one above us, too.
6: You do have the fan.
5: We got a little of that. Yeah. We are, in all seriousness, Nico, we are in a terrific spot for doing a fair show year after year. I don't know how many years ago, Guardsy, we moved here.
7: As long as I've been here.
5: I should know more than you.
7: As long as I've been here.
5: Yeah, but it's been a long,
7: long
5: time.
7: That's 2 decades now.
5: I mean, this is about an ideal spot as you can get, right?
6: Yeah, it is, right in the thick of everything.
5: If we had a canopy.
6: There you go. But you know, it's like everyone's got, you got to keep growing and improving. And, you know, you got all these people, like I said, if you look at the shaded areas out here, they're packed.
5: Correct.
6: People want to be a part of it.
5: Garzy, do you have something to say?
7: Well, I'm just, no. What?
5: Do you have an announcement?
7: No, I have a smart-ass comment.
6: I thought he was working on it behind the scenes.
5: Me too.
6: He knows people.
5: Okay, wait.
6: He knows people.
5: Well, you hinted.
7: We've had efforts and people have made inroads about getting it. And we have... We think we have the funding secured. That's step one. Then you got to get fair approval, which takes 8 to 10 years.
5: Yeah.
7: What will be first? Canopy for us or renovations at Williams Arena?
6: Ooh, oh, see, why does he have to go there? Hartman went the same way.
7: Oh, did he really?
6: Yeah.
5: Well, so
6: hammering me about that. Come on,
7: Well, I'm just saying, what's going to be first, do we think?
6: Let's hope the canopy. My God. Like, yeah, you know what I mean? Yeah. Come on. Like, yeah. God, that was a great deflection.
5: That wasn't bad.
6: Professional.
5: Well, yeah. we'll save that for later. I don't really have. I'm almost exhausted on the subject.
6: Right.
5: Guardsy, of course, comes from the burn it down.
6: I know. It's disappointing.
7: Oh, and I'm sorry, I forgot. It's the barn brought to you by Blue Cross and Blue Shield of Minnesota.
5: Yep. See,
7: which I'm going to have to learn how to say
5: better.
7: multiple times.
5: The
7: women's
5: exactly
7: broadcast,
5: right.
7: Yeah, which I'm fine with. You got to pay the bills.
5: So you got more than two coming back this year, right? Give me the Nico, you know, sort of lowdown going in.
6: Yeah, I mean, you know, all the guys who had eligibility left who were playing last year all returned, so that's great. So I think
5: you can't even count on that anymore, the way teams, players move around, so you got to feel good about that.
6: That was massive for us, that all those guys, and we were able to returners. So, you know, you've got Isaac Osima, Bobby Durkin, Grayson Grove, Jalen Crocker-Johnson, Kaishan Holster, those guys are back. And then Kyan Evans, who was my starting point guard at Colorado State, you know, played so well for us that year. We won the league and should have went to the Sweet 16 and was at North Carolina last year. Now he's back. So honestly, I count that as another returner. I mean, he's just picked up in practice where he's left off, especially at that position.
5: Sure.
6: It's so massive. And so, yeah, it feels, and it should. I mean, it's year two. It should feel that way a little bit. So not that you have to, you know, pat yourself on the back too much, but that's the way it's supposed to be. And it just feels completely different having returners and continuity.
5: Tell me about the freshmen. What do we need to know?
6: You know, we got three freshmen. We got two from Minnesota, Nolan Anderson from Wayzata, Cedric Tomes from Eastridge. Both great guys, talented. You know, Shadrach, and I'm going to pronounce because he's from the Congo. He's from California. He's a 6'11 kid.
5: Is the last name pronounced Empoyi?
6: Yeah, I think that's the best way to say it. And I'm embarrassed.
5: Empoyi.
6: Empoyi. Yeah.
5: Oh, Empoyi.
6: Yeah.
5: Okay.
6: Athletic, talented.
5: Mm-hmm.
6: You know,
5: how'd you find him?
6: You know, it's really interesting. He's got an incredible story, and I think people will learn more about that story as time goes by and how he got here and his story back home and the whole thing. But he wasn't allowed to play high school basketball when he got to the States his junior year from the high school league, and so really a raw player. But one of our staff saw him out playing, you know, randomly, and it's like, holy cow,
5: really?
6: This kid. And then kind of started to do our homework and, you know, found out we had a little connection and started recruiting him really hard, and then we kind of got ahead of it, and it worked out. And so... You know, the one challenge is for all the young guys is college basketball's gotten older and older, you know, so you've got these guys now, you know, coming back, and so it's hard for freshmen to play, but, you know, some of them are going to have an opportunity to be in the rotation.
5: Do you think they will?
6: Well, maybe one of them. We'll see what happens, you know what I mean? But the thing is like, I mean, I believe in development. I think all those guys have a chance to be really good players, and we'll see whether it happens right away or not. You know, the challenge with the new rule is redshirting. You don't redshirt anymore.
5: No, that's a good.
6: So you have 5 years, and there's no redshirting, which is different. But I still think, you know, young players still have to realize that you have to continue to buy into development and getting it better. And do you have a plan for these guys? Do they see it? Do they see the big picture and how they can be really, really good? And so you invest in those guys. But I'm a fan of all of them.
5: How much does the style change, if at all? The assumption was, to a certain extent, you were a prisoner to how many people you had available.
6: Yep.
5: Now, presumably, you're going to have more people available. Does that change your approach? Does that change How much of what you were doing was out of necessity, I guess I'm saying, last year, as opposed to your philosophy?
6: Well, there'll be people at the scorer's table checking in. so, I mean, that will be a change I'll have to get used to. Like, hey, we can put him in.
5: Right.
6: I think the two biggest things you'll see is you will see people playing faster. So we had to play slower than I've ever played in my career. Right. So you'll see a little bit more pace that way. And then we had to play zone defense, which I didn't even know what I was doing. We figured it out. Like, we got better at it. Right. We kind of got creative. And
5: You prefer not to.
6: Yeah, I mean, we might, you know, change up, but we'll go back to playing, you know, a primary man-to-man defense. And so I think you'll see a little bit faster pace, primary man-to-man. We'll still do some of this other stuff too, but I think that's the biggest thing, and just depth.
5: So the landscape, we talked about some of this last year, but things are changing. Well, certainly football, college football, but maybe college basketball the same way. I feel like every day there's some new wrinkle. You know, on the football side, obviously, it's player is a player eligible or ineligible, and whatever ruling that's out there might depend on the state and the judge, because depending on the state, there's a lot of different rulings there. Is any of this seep into your world, college football? College basketball.
6: Oh, yeah. I mean, it's every day. I mean, you know, I've been asked about it already a ton, but, you know, we've got Cade Tyson, you know, play with the leading scorer who, you know, is right in this wheelhouse potentially. And there's so many moving parts. It's hard to even keep track, you know. And are these kids have an opportunity to be eligible? Could they be eligible for part of the season? Could they be eligible at the beginning and then not be eligible, you know, in January? They have a lot of risk doing this. We have risk doing it. It's completely out of your control, you know, so you kind of give up the things. You can't worry about what you can't control. You follow it, but I have no control over the timing, when and if that's going to happen. And to be honest, the players don't have as much as you would think. It's going to be up to the lawyers and the courts and all that stuff. And it's a mess. So we've got a long way.
5: So how about on the internal side of it, do players, you know, one of the obvious concerns would be resentment between players. But on the other hand, there's a part of me would think, well, that these players get, it's the wild, wild west right now, and you can't really be mad at any one, even teammate, to take full advantage of whatever might be in front of that individual. How is that playing out internally, or how do you think it will?
6: Yeah, I think you're exactly right. I mean, it's like in Cade's situation. I'd say this, probably, like I love Cade. He's an unbelievable kid. He gave us so much last year. I'd be great to have him back on the team. But I mean this when I say it, and I told him this. Like, he needs to do what's best for Cade.
5: Absolutely.
6: I mean, he needs to. That's what he's earned the right to do that. I don't hold that against him, and I don't think other people do too. That's the way you have to approach this is that. And I think the other phenomenon, I get asked all the time, well, gosh, these players are making all this money, and do they feel, you know, even more entitled, or do they get upset about guys making more? You'd be really surprised at how professionally these guys handle it. And the other thing that I would say is, even before all this, the right types of people handle it the right way. And I'm telling you, a lot of these kids, and they should, these kids who are the right kind of guys, they love basketball, they're great character, they really feel pressure to perform because they're getting paid, and they should. And so they take a lot of pride in that. They're like, boy, I have a real sense of responsibility to do this the right way. And so I don't notice, if you had a knucklehead before, they were going to cause issues. Whether they're making money or not, now, you know, you add a whole nother layer, maybe they create more problems for you. But what I've noticed in this is the mature players and everything, it's no different.
5: It's an interesting lesson that I actually wish some professional basketball players I've covered and watched over the years would have some of that same pride, because I don't think that's always the case. Another story for another day. Where are you on, because we've had several conferences, I think, on the football side who basically said, once you cross a certain line, we do not want you back. We do not want these players back, just because of the insanity of the whole thing. And I get it in a way, but to your point, I'm not sure I can blame players, given these unusual circumstances, for protecting themselves and playing this thing out in any way that might be to their advantage. I don't know. How do you feel about, or do you feel like you need... That all these conferences do need to make some declarations here so that we can get some certainty.
6: Well, the problem isn't the players. The players should do. I mean, I don't blame them at all.
5: Right.
6: The problem is the rules and the system we've created. I mean, that's the problem with this. And so I don't blame the players at all. I mean, this is going to be fascinating to see what happens even this weekend with this LSU-Clemson football. I'm fast. I know all these guys. I'm like, I'm just kind of eat my popcorn and see how football handles this, the SEC and the Big Ten. And what does Lane Kiffin do? And
5: well, what's anything.
6: And what's the response? And because I do think, Dan, and now we're getting in the, but I do think, you know, this Senate bill that's, you know, up and.
5: Yes.
6: I don't know. But, you know, the next step could be, could you see a situation where the leagues kind of break away and form their own rules? You know, are they able to do that? And they might find that legally, there's only so much they can do. But what they can do as a league is they can all band together and say, well, we're not going to play LSU. Or, you know, if they're going to go down the road, we've all agreed as presidents and ADs, this is what we want. And we don't have to play you. We don't. And I'm just going to be fascinated to see where this all goes. And it's going to start. Thank God football gets to do it first.
5: Yeah, they're in the front burner for sure. Nico Medved, Golden Gopher men's basketball coach, is indeed kind enough to join us. The Big Ten is obviously a monster in every sport. In certain ways, it is bigger than it has ever been. So this is a question that we've talked a lot about on the show on the football side. I want to know if you feel the same way on the basketball side. There's a sense in football, if you're a sort of a middle-of-the-road school historically, like University of Minnesota, that's just sort of trying to get on the map, that it's much easier to get swallowed up when the conference has this. I don't even, how many teams are we now? I don't even
6: 18.
5: Know. Is it 18?
6: Yep.
5: It's endless, right?
6: It's endless.
5: And that it's harder to be in the middle in that environment. Do you feel the same way in basketball, or because of the tournament, is basketball a different animal to that extent?
6: I mean, it's a little bit different. I mean, obviously, and then they expanded the tournament, you know, by eight teams, you know, starting this year.
5: How are you on that?
6: I'm probably in the minority that I'm in favor of it, and probably having been in all these other leagues, there's so many great teams that are consolidated. To your point, there's going to be very little that separates 15th and 9th.
5: Yeah.
6: You know, it's a game here or there, and you know, and because now there's more money, more talent, more investment at our level in the SEC and the Big 12, whatever, it's tricky to say, you know, I might get crucified for saying this, but listen, I was in all these leagues, and the Mountain West was a great league, but come on, the team that finishes 15th in the Big 10 or whatever, they're going to have a chance to win that other league. You know, that's the reality of it. So it's kind of, I land in a little bit different place. But it's a monster. You learn if you lose two in a row, you can't panic. You're going to lose two in a row. You got an opportunity to win the next one. And if you're on a streak, you can't get too full of yourself. And you really got to stay in the moment and keep getting better. But, and what a fun league to be a part of.
5: Yeah, for sure.
6: I mean, the environments at all these places. I hadn't been back to Assembly Hall, I know, since Knight was there. And I swear to God, the visitors' locker room, the carpet's the same. They got stains.
5: Probably is.
6: Cramps ripped up and whatever. It looks the exact same walking down the stands. And I love it. So you get to play against the best in some of these iconic places, and it's pretty fun.
5: This time around, because you do have some experience in the Big Ten already at another level, but on the basis of just this last year, or maybe previous experience, toughest gym this time around was one or two. Did one or two stand out to you more? Not necessarily for history, but just hostility or challenge or difficulty.
6: I mean, we played at Purdue early, and like, I mean, they were, I mean, that whatever,
5: they're
6: top five,
5: it, right?
6: And like, I mean, it was, you know, it's 15 minutes before tip, and I mean, you look, and it is just, it's. What Matt's done there and the environment they created, I mean, it is rabid. Illinois is rabid. You know, I'll go back to the, you know, Indiana was great, even though, you know, but those two really stand out to me. And I'll say this, we went to Michigan this year and played tougher than I thought we could play against
5: that.
6: Them.
5: Yep.
6: And even there, a lot of times that's been kind of a wine and cheese place at Chrysler a little bit. Packed. I mean, totally packed, you know, when we went in there. And so, that was impressive. I wasn't expecting that at that place.
5: What is Painter interests me because obviously I feel like he's carved out kind of a unique place. He gets credit. I'm not saying he doesn't get any acclaim, but it's not, you know, quite the great destination one wouldn't think. I've been to West Lafayette a few times, and maybe it's improved a little bit. But what's the key for him? What has he figured out that seems to work for him, do you think?
6: You know, I consider Matt a friend, and I think when you look at it, and he went through his coaching stuff, he went through a little period where he was probably, you start to win, and now you think you got to take, you know, higher level recruits, and you start to take higher level recruits who don't fit you. Jay Wright was the same way at Villanova, and then once he started to learn that, oh, wait a minute, I'm having success with these guys, and I'm going to go back to getting the guys that I know work for Purdue and me. And you got to know yourself and know what you want. And I think he's just stayed steadfast that way, and he's a terrific coach. And they got a lot to sell because of all their success, you know, that they've had. So I think that's what all the great coaches are able to do, and that's our challenge to do the same thing.
5: Is this how much would you say the coaching, the head coaching fraternity is changing compared to maybe when you first got into? Does it feel the same? Are there some significant differences in terms of age, approach, philosophy? What do you think?
6: Probably coaches don't share as much as they used to, you know, get together. Now, I'm still that way. I love to, you know, get together with other guys and talk basketball and all that, but there's probably a little bit more of the secretive thing, you know, going on, a little bit more competitive that way, you know, in the recruiting. And so there's maybe more of that kind of feel, but I don't know. The Big Ten's maybe different because you got a lot of veteran coaches.
5: Yeah.
6: And I think the veteran coaches have kind of figured out that they don't get too full of themselves, and they kind of know who they are, and they're comfortable in their own skin, so they're a little bit more likely to just, you know, share and be a little bit more genuine and real.
5: You mentioned Michigan. They make this incredible run with all new people, right, basically.
6: Yeah.
5: That's sort of the way of the world now in college sports, certainly college basketball. And then the head coach gets an opportunity to be the head coach in Dallas. And there's always been this debate in really both worlds, the college basketball world and the pro basketball world, about how successful coaches can be making the transition from college to pro, because a lot of them haven't. And I think some of that historically has been they've tended to go to terrible franchises, and it's like it, at some point it doesn't matter how good you are, you might end up facing that brick same wall. But what's your view on, are the games closer in a way that you think it's actually more likely that a good college coach can make that transition? Less, what do you think?
6: I think it's more likely. I think everyone's unique. I think Dusty will do well. I mean, Dusty, I think, has the personality. I think, first of all, you can't take yourself too seriously. It's a different, even now in college, but when you go to the NBA, the game's not about you.
5: Right.
6: Right? It's about the players and, you know, how can you find a way to connect with those guys and make them better and, you know, hold them accountable in the right way. But, man, at every level, the players want to know that you can make them better. Mm. You have a scheme. You understand what's going on. You can manage a locker room. And I think in the NBA, the biggest thing comes down to can you get your star players to buy into you?
5: Yeah.
6: And if you're able to do that and you got the right kind of guys, I think they can be successful. My sense is Dusty will be successful because they also have some good players.
5: They do.
6: In Dallas, so I think he's got a good situation. Dan, I got to tell you, I'm listening. You like college basketball. You know what I mean? I mean, you grew up in Indiana and like, God, how fun would it be if we get college basketball to matter in this town? You know, that's the deal.
5: Well, we were talking about this, Don got a little taste of it with their run, and I said, what I think came through, even in that short burst, is this is a great basketball town.
6: It is.
5: Pro, and I know the hockey people get mad at me. I get it. It's still the state of hockey. There's room for everybody. But the fact of the matter is, this is, if the product or products are there, this is a terrific basketball town. And it'll grow without any question. You're 100% right.
6: I agree with that. And I knew that because, you know, I said 30 years ago, here today, Minnesota was number two in the country. They won the Big Ten. It was after the Vikings. It was fever pitch.
5: No question.
6: And there's still some of that there. There really is. So, we've got to find a way to tap into that. But you do feel that as you're around town. And if you have success, people will come. I just think it's a great sports town.
5: It is a great sports town.
6: I think people love hockey. They love basketball. They love football. They love it.
5: Well, there was a time, if you go back far enough, and I do because I'm old, that when, you know, pro basketball came to town. And then later, the North Stars leave and the Wild come in. There was the concern about, well, maybe this is just not a big enough metro area to support four pro teams and the major state university. And I wondered about that, too. I talked to a lot of experts who said, it's not that they aren't good fans, but there's just not enough people. Well, I think it's been proven since that there is room, that they all can flourish. You have to have a good enough product. And I've said this to every college coach who's ever sat where you are stood, where you're standing. You do, the disadvantage you have is the obvious. You're in a pro town where there's, the University of Minnesota is not the only game in town, the way it might be in Columbus or the way it is in Lincoln or exactly. And so that's an added burden because you've got, nobody's going to be on the Vikings level. You know that. You've been around this town long enough to know that anyway. But you've got all these other pro teams and a major state university. So it gets diluted. And that means it's even more urgent, like you say, to have a product that gets the casual. To me, this is all about the casual fan. That kind of floats. Say, hey, what's the hot story? What's going good? And they'll then lock in on it, and they'll stay on it to